0: Lexi Popperin and Tristan Schoolkate both went down in four sets. And Olympian Jessica Fox has won gold at the Canoe Slalom World Cup. The 32-year-old took out the K1 event in France, her second win of the season. Sister Noemi Fox was fifth.
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0: And welcome back. You're on Community Radio 2XX 98.3 FM. You're on Behind the Lines and you're here with Scotty Foster and Zena Richardson. And just before the news, we had the amazing Annika Reynolds joining us to talk about the Australian Conservation Foundation. And now we're shifting to some fun stuff for the weekend. That lovely bit of music we just played for you was from the beautiful French film Amélie, and it was a piece called Le Banquet, so about the banquet. And we're going to be talking about banquets you can indulge in this weekend, because it is every foodie's dream. It is the 2026 edition of the European Festival. So there's no need to catch a flight to Europe. This Saturday, the 6th of September, from 10 a.m. to 5 p.m, the Alliance Française de Canberra, the Australian Croatian Club and the Polish White Eagle Club are bringing you a full day of European food, drinks, dancing, music and fun activities with the various stalls set up outside the Alliance Française and the Croatian Club right near the Turner Shops. And we'd like to welcome back to the show after, I think we haven't seen Lou for a couple of months now since the last market at Christmas, Lou Bernard from the Alliance Française, to tell us all about the amazing European festival that is happening tomorrow. So welcome to the show, Lou. It's lovely to have you back with us.
1: Hello, thank you very much to have me again for the 2026 edition of the European Festival. It's been a pleasure.
0: Yes, you're welcome. So for folks that haven't been to the European Festival before, how long has it been running? It's been a regular event for some time now.
1: Yeah, absolutely. So the first edition was in 2022 and we stopped for 1 year or two, but now we're back on track and we are aiming to do it every year, because every year it goes like bigger and bigger, and it's always a success with the European communities and other communities in Canberra. So yeah, we tend to do it every year in September.
0: That's wonderful. And people are ready. Like, we're coming out of winter, we're coming into spring. They're ready to get, you know, to some outdoor events. And what's amazing about this festival is you have so much incredible food. Like, if people want to sample food from Europe and just get a real taste of the authentic food, they can come along to the festival. So to get people's appetites a little bit whetted, what sort of food are you going to be hosting at the festival?
1: Lots and lots of food. That's the good point of this festival. So obviously I'm going to speak first about the French cuisine, because I'm working at the Alliance Française and I'm very proud of my cuisine. So at the festival you can find some cheese, obviously, some crepes, some chocolate, some ice creams as well, some dumplings, truffle products, donuts, if you want to have a sweet taste, some cannolis, and also a very traditional French dish, which is saucisson. I don't know if you know it, but it's very, very good, and you should absolutely try it. But of course, it's not only about French cuisine, so we'll have some Croatian traditions, traditional dishes, and some Polish as well, so lots and lots of different tastes that you can try on tomorrow.
0: Right. And I remember last year outside the Croatian Club, they had like a pig on a spit, so they had like a traditional spit roast happening as well, and that was really popular. I mean, there were people who didn't know the event was on, and they said they could smell it, and it brought them out of their houses, and they wanted down to come and get some food. Which I thought was brilliant.
1: That's always a big thing about the Croatian Club. They're pig on the stick, and they're going to do it this year as well. So if you want to taste something very Croatian, don't hesitate to come.
0: Yeah, and it's very popular. So I understand you want to get there sort of in the earlier part of lunchtime, because I think by the end of lunchtime it was all gone. So, and it's lovely they've got it so you can sit around the spit and watch it being roasted and participate in the whole experience. But I wanted to touch back on what you were saying about the saucisson. So what I love is this, the vendor that you have who's doing the saucisson is a business called La Bastide. And it's Jean-Marc Amar,
1: Jean-Marc Amar? That's him.
0: Yeah, and he is a French ex-executive chef. He learned the art of making saucisson from relatives while growing up in France's Languedoc region. If you know the Languedoc, that is the amazing region for food. Like, that's the Perigord Noir and all that wonderful place where the truffles come from, and it is definitely a foodie heaven. So that's where Jean-Marc has learnt his trade from, and you can try that. What Gourmet Traveller magazine has called the most authentic saucisson in the country. So you're lucky, Canberra. Yeah. You get to go and sample that. So where will La Bastide be set up? Will it be out the front of Alliance Française?
1: Yeah, absolutely. It will be in the front as usual. It's its usual location.
0: Okay, wonderful. So make sure to make a stop off there, because a lot of these specialty food vendors are very popular, and people who've been to the festival in previous years, they know what they love, and they make sure they get there early so they're not going to miss out. So there's a lot of really special things. If you want a chance to try everything, you want to make sure that you get there early. So you open at 10 a.m. Will all of the food be available from 10 a.m. or be more of a lunchtime thing?
1: Yeah, absolutely. It will be all open from 10 a.m. And it's actually, this year, it's until 3 p.m.
0: Oh, wonderful, wonderful. So I think last year went a bit later, but there wasn't any food left to sell, so people get sold out.
1: This time
0: it's 3 p.m. So, and I don't know if you could still be eating at 5 o'clock. That might have been a bit challenging. Yeah, so pardon me. So it is 10 a.m. to 3 p.m. this year rather than to 5 p.m.
1: Yeah.
0: Now, there's other things happening as well as food. So when you've filled yourself up on food and maybe you think you might need to, digest a little bit, what sort of other things can people do at the festival?
1: So we have also some drinks, obviously. We will have a bar set up, so if you get thirsty, don't hesitate to come. We will also have some craft stalls, because the festival is not only about food and drinks. We'll have some artworks, some jewels as well on sale, some organizations as well, European organizations who will be promoting their activities and their culture, and obviously we'll also have fun activities suitable for the whole family, both for kids and adults, such as live music. We'll have some different groups playing traditional dances as well, some friendly competitions between the three clubs, such as crepes competitions and wine competitions. We'll also have some face painting for the kids, a raffle, so lots of exciting things suitable for the whole family. And again, the event is free, so it's also quite nice to come.
0: Great. So it's free entertainment for the family, which I love.
1: Absolutely.
0: Now, the raffle's pretty impressive. So you mentioned that you have a raffle. So there's tickets on sale for $5 each or three for 10. And you're going to draw that right at the end of the event, I believe, inside the Croatian Club. So if you don't mind, I'm just going to read out some of the prizes that you can get.
1: Of course.
0: Yeah. So the first prize, which has been donated by the Australian Croatian Club, is a Microsoft Surface 6 laptop valued at $1,800. I mean, that's a pretty damn good prize. And then the second prize, which is donated by the Alliance Française, is a basket of French goodies. And as if you haven't had enough to eat, you can take more goodies home with you. And that's to the value of $300. And then the third prize, which has been donated by the Polish White Eagle Club, is a Polish gift voucher to the value of $300. So that makes a very good investment on a $5 ticket, is a Polish gift voucher to the value of $300. So that makes a very good investment on a $5 ticket.

0: tries to win.
1: Very, very, very good. So definitely get your raffle tickets. And then when you feel like you need to maybe burn off some of those calories that you've just eaten without expending too much energy, there's a wonderful activity you can get involved in, which is the South of France's national sport called pétanque.
0: Yay!
1: So tell us about pétanque for folks that don't know what that is.
0: So pétanque is a traditional sport from South of France, and it's something that you usually do casually, but it can also be competitive if you want it to be. And basically, you have some balls that you need to throw the closest to a small ball, and the one who is like the closest to this very small ball is winning. It looks a bit weird to say it like that, but it's actually really fun and you should try it.
1: Great. So that's a little bit of exercise without expending too much energy if you're still digesting your lunch. But then if you want to get a little bit more high energy, you have a Euro session that is inspired by a traditional European dance, folk music. So I guess that was a thing that happened during lockdown. There was like an online worldwide folk music dance sessions that took place during lockdown. So Canberra Euro Session is going to be hosting some activities there too.
0: Yeah, they will be performing some traditional folk music. So it's going to be also really fun and you should not miss it. It's going to be from 1 p.m. to 2 p.m.
1: Great. Now, is that inside, outside, in one of the clubs? Where should they find that?
0: It's going to be outside at the Alliance Française premises.
1: Okay, wonderful. So you've got a fairly clear entrance there. What is the main street that you're on, the Alliance Française? Is it McCoy Street?
0: It's in McCoy Street, the festival. And yeah, so it's like the three clubs are next to each other, so you can't miss it.
1: That's wonderful. Well, I don't think anyone's going to miss it because they're going to smell it and then they're going to see all these incredible marquees and food trucks and food vendors out set up, and then all the artisans as well. Now, the other things that you have taking place there as well, inside, what sort of things can people find out about maybe wanting to sign up with the Alliance Française for some French lessons or find out about traveling to France?
0: Yeah, we have lots of exciting things coming up, especially Autumn 4, which is going to start on the 12th of October. And obviously, we'll have a stall to promote all our classes and all our upcoming activities inside the Alliance Française. And actually, that's going to be really interesting if you are interested to sign up for Autumn 4 classes. On the day of the European Festival, we have a special offer. It's a 10% discount on our term for classes, but it's only valid on the day of the event. And if you come in person to the European Festival, it's a small treat for the people who are interested to learn French with us during term four. So yeah, you shouldn't miss it.
1: Great. So it's an opportunity if you were thinking about doing it, thinking of signing up for some French classes. Maybe you've got a holiday coming up in France and you want to brush up on French, or maybe you're even going out to Quebec in Canada and you wanted to brush up on your French. Here's an opportunity for a great deal to get some French lessons and join a group and have some fun times learning a new language. Now, there's a couple of other organizations that are also promoting language at the festival. I believe it's the Dante Alighieri Society of Canberra will be there as well.
0: They were supposed to come, but finally they are not coming for the festival, but they will come later on for all other events such as the Christmas market. But yeah, unfortunately they won't come to the Eurofan Festival.
1: Okay, not a problem. But if you are interested in learning more about Italian language, you can reach out to the Dante Alighieri Society and they run Italian language classes and culture. And then there's I'm hoping they're here this year, the DAS Centrum?
0: Yeah, absolutely. Yeah. They are a German organization and they will be here at the European Festival to promote their activities. So if you want to learn more about Germany, don't hesitate to visit their store as well.
1: And what I thought was quite interesting is Les Explorateurs, which is a scout group based in Canberra that does their program en français.
0: Yeah, absolutely. They will be, like, they are one of our regular stall holders and they are going to be here as well during the European Festival to promote their wonderful activities.
1: Oh, that is great. You know what's so lovely? I went to your event last year and I ran into some people who had gone to the same school as I did. So I went to Tilopia and I did the French immersion program there a long, long

0: time ago, and it was wonderful to meet other people that had gone through the program at the same time. And we had a lovely connection talking about our memories of going through the program at Tilopia. So it's a lovely way. I mean, French is not a widely spoken language in Canberra, but it pops up all over the place. It's amazing when you come across people you've never expected who had a connection with the French language or the French culture. My oldest friend in Canberra, I'll give her a shout out, Carolyn Noble. She's from Briançon in France, and she used to ski to school. So she lived right on the French Alps, and she used to ski to school in winter, which I thought was pretty awesome. Amazing. And then she moved out to Australia, and it was a bit of a shock for her.
1: Yeah, skiing to school is pretty un-Australian, isn't it?
0: Yes.
1: Unless you live in Thredbo.
0: Yeah. But it was wonderful. We went through the French program together with Red Hill Primary, which used to host it as a primary school age program, and then to Tilopia and then to Narrabundah. And I believe Tilopia now does the program from grade 1 right through to grade 12, or grade 10, sorry, and then Narrabundah for 11 and 12. So, if you're interested in getting your kids more involved in learning another language and having the experience of another culture alongside their traditional Australian schooling, that's a lovely thing to investigate. And also, if you just like for yourself as an adult, want to learn French, and you've always maybe had that dream, here's your chance. Go along to the festival, eat yourself into a stupor, and then sign up for some French lessons. I think that's a great way to spend a Saturday afternoon.
2: Absolutely.
0: Yeah. Now, for the details for folks, so it's on, we've mentioned it's on from 10 till 3. It's on McCoy Street and Turner, which is literally right across the road from Turner Shop. So you know what they call the Turner/O'Connor Shops. That's where you need to go. And that is right across the street there. You'll see the Croatian Club, the White Eagle Club, and the Alliance Française there. And then it's a free admission, so no cost, all that wonderful free entertainment. We're in a cost of living crisis, so save your money to spend with the vendors instead and go along to something that has amazing free entertainment. Now, for payment, are people taking cash, FPOST? Is there any specific request from your vendors how they would like people to pay?
2: So it's up to the people. Most, like, all stallholders are equipped with some like FPOS, so that's completely fine if you don't have cash, and it's the same for us. If you want to buy, obviously, a class or any activities from the Alliance Française, we'll have both of the payments, so that's up to you.
0: Great. And I know if you do decide that you want to, if you want to keep cash alive and you'd like to support cash, you can actually go to the ATM at the Turner Shops. I believe it's inside the supermarket there. There's right in the front door, and there's an ATM that you can withdraw cash from if that's your preference. So that's wonderful. Now, how accessible is the event if someone's got mobility challenges or they're in a wheelchair? Is it very accessible?
2: Yeah, it's accessible for everyone. It's something that we, like, really cared for. So, yeah, it's accessible for people in a wheelchair as well.
0: Great. And if people wanted to bring their four-legged friends, their dogs or their cats on a leash, I've seen cats on a leash. Believe me, they come to a lot of events these days. Canberra is changing. It's not just about dogs anymore. So are pets welcome, or are there any restrictions on pets?
2: Yeah, no, absolutely, they are more than welcome, but they just need to be on leash at all times. That's it.
0: Right, otherwise there might be some stealing of saucisson going on.
2: Yeah, that's the trick.
0: Okay, wonderful. So well-behaved leashed pets are welcome. You can bring your lizard, you can bring your cat, you can bring your dog. They're all welcome, all kinds are welcome. Now, are you still needing volunteers to help out with the setup or running the event, or are you good for that?
2: No, we are all staffed, so that's all good. We have all our volunteers.
0: Okay, wonderful. Well, that's so good to hear that. And we forgot to mention, which is one of my favourite things that you hold at the event, is the barbecue, or the barbecue, we'll say in English, barbecue à la française.
2: No, not this time.
0: No barbecue. Oh,
2: not
0: no.
2: Not this time, no. But for next time, maybe for the Christmas market.
0: Yeah, that would be a good one for Christmas. I think that's very popular. I won't spoil the surprise. Yeah. Then I'll let you talk about that when we get to Christmas. Anyway, we're just about out of time there, Lou. I wanted to thank you so much for joining us. I know you're really super busy, which is why you joined us by phone this morning. You've got a lot to roll out to get everything ready for tomorrow. So thank you. Once again, that's Lou Bernard from the Alliance Française telling us about the foodie dream that's happening tomorrow, the European European Festival at 66 McCoy Street, Turner, opposite the Turner Shops, where you can go and taste a sample of European fare and culture. Make sure you get along. Don't miss out.
1: Yes, and we've got a couple of announcements. So thank you, Lou, and see you later.
0: We'll see you tomorrow at the festival. I'll come coming to eat.
1: All right.
2: Thank you very much.
1: Thanks.
0: Au revoir.
1: So, you would have heard about the swift parrot in the media here and there. It's a parrot that can reach up to 88 kilometres an hour, and it migrates from Tasmania up to the east coast here, and it's, of course, under a lot of threat from habitat destruction in both Tasmania and the east coast here in the southeast. The Canberra Forest Alliance, along with the Wilderness Society, is hoping to send 750 swift parrots to Parliament House. And you can join in this if you're feeling creative this Sunday, the 6th.
0: I'm glad you clarified the creative bit. I was thinking, how are they sending these parrots?
1: Well, they're having an origami swift parrot fold-in.
0: I love that.
1: From 2:30 to 3:30 on Sunday at the Conservation Council, I think. Yes, at the Cons Council on Barry Drive, the ground floor of the Lena Carmel Lodge at the edge of the uni there, quite close to the food co-op. So get along to that. You got any?
0: Yes, I wanted to remind our listeners again that it is going to be Radiothon next week. Starts this Sunday, the 6th of September, and runs through to September the 13th. Because this is our 50th birthday this year, we're celebrating 50 years of being on air and being people-powered, because we do not receive any government funding. 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So this is your way to support 2XX and to keep us on air for another 50 years. You're not going to get these sorts of shows anywhere else. 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But Radiothon will kick off on Sunday, and if you're not a subscriber already, we would love you to subscribe. We're target of 50 new subscribers to celebrate each one of our 50 years on air, and subscriptions start as low as $25 annually. So we're hoping you can pop in and dig into your pocket for a subscription. And it's not just a subscription for us, we also have something for you. We have incredible prizes we're going to be giving away on air all next week. We've got tickets to the National Folk Festival, Canberra Theatre tickets, tickets to the Writers Festival, CDs, LPs, books, merch, all sorts of amazing things. So if you would like to subscribe, you can also immediately go into a draw for a lot of those prizes. And all of our live shows will actually be giving away prizes during the live shows as well. So if you're a regular listener to Breakfast Show or Lunchbox or Behind the Lines or any of these shows that go live, just make sure you tune in, and we'll be announcing the prizes we'll be giving away during the show. And all you have to do is either email us, message us, or text us with the phone number we provide, and if you're the first one through, you will win that prize and we will get it to you. So lots of great incentive to listen in next week and support 2XX.
1: Yes, and we have been in touch with the Peace Walks folks, who we've been trying to catch up with each week just to get updates. And the update this week is they're all scrambling to try and keep dry in a massive thunderstorm.
0: Well, so, is it not good to be on your phone at that point?
1: Mobile phone's a different story from a landline, but yes, they're... they're not available today.
0: I can appreciate that. So a weather event has prevented them joining us today.
1: That's right.
0: But we'll be hopefully checking in with them next week for an update on how far along the walk
1: that's they right. are. Yeah. And if you want to join in on some fantastic online events, look up the Australian Earth Laws Alliance, earthlaws.org.au, and they have a ton of events that have been going for quite a long time now, all online, and very interesting stuff. Understanding place, ecologically just transitions, the rights of rivers in New South Wales, eco-imaginariums, understanding ocean bioregions. They've got all sorts of All sorts of cool stuff. Many faiths, one planet. Yeah.
0: So great. And if you are someone who likes to acknowledge and celebrate Father's Day, for that person who fills that role in your life, happy Father's Day this weekend to all of the dads. Mm-hmm. And maybe it's a great thing to do to take them to the European Festival to celebrate Father's Day. I think I can't imagine too many dads that wouldn't be into eating some amazing European food and drinking some really good quality European wine. So if you're looking for something that is a great experience without having to spend a fortune, go along to the European Festival. It's free and you will eat yourself into a blissful stupor.
1: Mm. So don't forget to go to 2xfm.org.au and support us in any way that you can.
0: And donations over $2 are tax deductible.
1: Ah,
0: so there's
1: good.
0: An incentive as well.
1: It is, yeah. All right, here comes...
0: People powered, 50 years.
1: Yeah, that which is an in-depth look at the history of this year radio station, 2XFM.

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0: Am I the only one here? Peeping through the window, I'm surrounded by fear. Yeah. Am I the only one here? Yeah. Am I the only one here? Why we here when there's a lot out there? It seems like nobody cares. Yeah. I'm the only one here. Yeah. Am I the only one here? Yeah. No will or fear or reserve. I've been looking for a place I can call my own. No strings, so leave me alone. Had enough for your cage in your home. Every day's been the same with my lord. It's enough shows down to wrap my scorn. So we about to rub our way to the top. Man, am I the only one here?
1: Oh yeah.
0: Cause I see you trying to get out. Maybe you should stop the watch and leave the dark and find your

0: National Radio News.
1: Hello, I'm Shannon Kirkwood. The federal government says it remains very concerned about the welfare of 36 Australians still unaccounted for in Nepal and Tibet. That number has been revised down today after two Australians were found safe. The World Meteorological Organization says people should expect months of extreme heat, floods and drought this summer. The latest outlook indicates the El Niño weather phenomenon is intensifying. Parts of Queensland and New South Wales are currently experiencing their first heatwave of the season, with temperatures in the mid-30s yesterday. WMO Secretary General Celeste Salo says El Niño will deliver a major blow to communities, economies and supply chains across the globe.
2: So many sectors will be affected: agriculture, trade, fisheries, health, energy, transport, water resources, disaster management, to name but a few. We are already seeing disruption and devastation from droughts and floods and extreme weather. We expect these impacts to multiply and cascade.
1: President of Palau, Suranjo Whips Jr., says the message from the Pacific Islands Leaders Forum on China's recent missile test is clear. There was not unanimous condemnation of the test in the joint statement released at the conclusion of talks yesterday.
3: Transparency needs to happen. The process that the international standards of 24 hours, at least 24 hours notice, needs to be adhered to. So there's no sensationalization. It's just stating the facts.
1: The Australian government has also defended the strength of the statement. Two Pacific nations opposed the messaging. The Australian Securities and Investments Commission has revealed it is investigating documents consultancy KPMG filed last year. In a submission to a parliamentary inquiry, ASIC said initial inquiries were focused on the basis for statements made in that report, including there were no whistleblower complaints related to audit quality. KPMG previously admitted some of its staff accessed confidential information from clients to win contracts and is accused of mishandling a whistleblower's complaint. In the United States, a judge has denied a request to remove a juror as deliberations continue for a sixth day in the murder trial of Massachusetts mother Lindsay Clancy. She's accused of murdering her three young children in 2023. Her lawyers are arguing she had postpartum psychosis. Her attorney, Kevin Reddington, had called for the removal of one of the jurors.
4: If we come back here in a half an hour with a mistrial because of a juror that has just spurned the instructions of this court, it's a shame. It's a real shame. And that's why I object to the court's ruling. I request that we have further inquiry. I request that my motion is to remove this juror that refuses to listen to your instruction on reasonable doubt.
1: The judge said he didn't want to interfere. Jurors are now continuing to deliberate whether she was legally insane when she killed her three children. Turning to sport, Ben Donaldson will start at fly half when the Wallabies take on Argentina this weekend. Coach Les Kiss has made several changes for the second test. Donaldson replaces Carter Gordon, who will come off the bench. Skipper Harry Wilson returns in the back row, while centres Joseph Suali'i and Len Ikitau and props Angus Bell and Taniela Tupou are also back in the starting lineup. The Wallabies won the first test by 6 points. And in tennis, Nick Kyrgios has accepted a one-month ban and entered a treatment program after testing positive to cocaine outside of competition. He has been provisionally suspended since early August and will be allowed to compete again from today.
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8: Hello and welcome to the Radioactive Show. I'm Michaela, and today we begin bringing you some of the recordings from the recent Australian Nuclear Free Alliance meeting that was held in Pidgey Ridgey Park, just northeast of Port Augusta, over the weekend of the 14th to 16th of August. Because we're in the final days to make a submission to the AUKUS public inquiry, we will today bring you an update shared by the incredible longtime campaigner Karina Lester, a Yankunjara Arangu woman who is one of the commissioners of the inquiry. The AUKUS public inquiry is coordinated by the Australian Peace and Security Forum and is committed to a serious, evidence-based, independent examination of all things related to this military pact between Australia, the US and the UK that was publicly unveiled 5 years ago in September 2021. The submissions are open till the 1st of September, so whilst you listen in, I encourage you to make a few notes about your concerns around AUKUS and put a submission in via the website AUKUSpublicinquiry.com. Let's get straight into Karina's update.
9: I recently, earlier on this year, took on to be one of the commissioners for the AUKUS public inquiry. This actually should be something that our government, the Australian government, should be running as a political inquiry. But we're here and we've heard from Nico and Dave about all the secrecy, and no doubt you all are aware of all of that. Things are really hush. And you know that within what we see in media and what we hear in media, there is very little transparency. There is no real understanding of the investment. And with this bit of work that the AUKUS public inquiry has been doing is really trying to flush out all this unknown information. There's, many occasions we have, as the commissioners, and there's five of us, put out invitations to the Australian government, to the Labor Party, to come and explain themselves on why they have decided to run with this, keeping in mind that in 2021 it was Scott Morrison that had made that announcement, along with Biden and the then Boris Johnson. So of the three, none of them exist. Yet for some reason Australia has decided to run with this Scott Morrison plan. And we know a little bit of the history. We know that he'd scrapped the French submarine deal, decided to go with this deal, made that announcement. But the thing that's really the commission is struggling to get a clear picture on is why Labor has decided to run with this AUKUS agreement. Now, this is a huge agreement and involves another two countries. It involves the United Kingdom and it also involves the United States. So with all this secrecy, there was this really strong push from the Australian Peace and Security Forum of some really great thinkers around what is it that we need to do and how do we go about it. And the goodwill of those who are part of that forum and many others who are really worried about this AUKUS agreement as well because of the secrecy and the unknowns and why are we investing. And it's a huge, huge investment. We're talking billions of dollars, over $300 billion being invested in it's just a huge investment around defence. And it's one of the biggest for Australia. And so there was a real push by the group to pull together, get funding, and that is crowdfunding that's getting people on board to, crowdfund us to get out there and us commissioners are not being paid. This is on the goodwill of our own time and energy to sit down and give Australians the opportunity to actually have a say on this, to give them the space that our Australian government should have given to allow them to speak up about their worries and their concerns around this AUKUS agreement. People are really, really unclear and they're really concerned about Australia's role in this agreement and what it means. And we're already throwing money to this. We're already investing in the US shipping yards. We're already investing in the UK shipping yards. And there's so much questions than answers. You know, our work as the commissioners and this AUKUS public inquiry has really been flushing out that there are still so many questions around it. And that's why I think our lead commissioner, Peter Garrett, has been really strong in really pushing hard to say, look, the invitation's there for Labor to come up, to say their words and to say why this is such an amazing and incredible opportunity and in the best interest of Australia for us to get in bed with the US and defend our sovereignty is a lot of the language that is being used. The commissioners have gone around, and there's, as I said, there's five of us, so our lead commissioner is Peter Garrett. Myself as a First Nations representative, and I really, when I was approached, I didn't think too much about it. I felt that it was really important for First Nations voices to be heard in this because waste is a real issue, and we've had a good discussion just then about radioactive waste. And with that, I felt I needed to be there for First Nations mobs to create a space and an opportunity for us to come into a big space like this and to find our voices in the AUKUS agreement. And for us, and I'm talking to Wajajura there with Maralinga Jaroja mob too, for us to think about how we need to stand together and strong as well, because we've got the Araeriteja history of testing that took place in our own backyard, but also we are constantly pressured to be the waste dump solution at a national level. And so there's so much for First Nations mob to be aware of, and hence why I took on as one of the commissioners on there. We also have former Premier of WA, Carmen Lawrence. She's, you know, all the WA crew would know Carmen, and she's been incredible as well. She's very, very concerned and valuable as one of the commissioners, along with a gentleman who's an ex Rear Admiral, Chris Barry. He has got this military background, so he's got great knowledge about it because he was giving advice to government back in the day. And so he brings those expertise in there. And, of course, we've got Leanne Minchin, who's also part of the Australian Institute as well, who do a lot of policy work. And they've been tracking a lot of this stuff as well, and they've been really instrumental. So having, you know, being surrounded and having these incredibly five, you know, incredible commissioners on board, really pushing and asking those questions, but also being mindful that we need to create this space for all Australians, everybody, to come and have a say in these public hearings. And so we've had public hearings in the West as well, and I know Mia and KA Mob were there presenting. Heidi spoke as well, which was really important for Mob to be able to come in and be able to speak up about their concerns because of HMAS Stirling. We also had hearings there in South Australia as well, and it was really important for us to create that First Nations voice space as well. So we ran 2 days there, hearing from many of our South Australian communities, and Rex Patrick as well, who really spoke up about, you know, the struggles that he's faced with when he's trying to push for those FOIs and trying to get some answers, and so much, you know, knowing that there's so much secrecy around there. So there's no transparency at all. The First Nations, of course, shout out to my sister girl, Simone Ter, who spoke really strongly about Ubaridi Gungoyuda, and that legacy that is still very much inside us, and that still is the fire for us to really continue fighting for country, standing up for country. I'm hoping, you know, from the next 2 days, there's a good opportunity for us as First Nations mob, for us, Arnoyuda, and mob from across the nation, to really walk away and think, how do we start to network with one another? And I'm really keen to work closely with the Mirai mob as well, because I think there's more for us to do as First Nations mob. And we heard a little bit about that free, prior and informed consent, and that is something that our Australian government hasn't asked for. But we did hear from Nico that they're tweaking things and they're shifting things and they're changing things right before us. And that's a real worry. And that's been something that has come out in the hearings as well. We also recently, like just last Monday, Tuesday, Wednesday, we went to Sydney, where we heard from former Prime Minister Malcolm Turnbull, but we also heard from former Foreign Affairs Minister Bob Carr as well, who spoke up about sovereignty, like Australia's sovereignty, like we need to stand as ourselves and as our own nation. And that Bob Carr as well, who spoke up about sovereignty, like Australia's sovereignty, like we need to stand as ourselves and as our own nation. And

0: and the stories that they have as well. And then after Newcastle, we then went down to Wollongong to hear from that community as well. And they were a really strong group that are really starting to rally together and form those connects within their communities. So nurses unions, you know, teachers unions, maritime unions, they are starting to rally there at Wollongong area because there is that high risk. It's been, again, identified. Port Kembla keeps coming up as one of those US bases. And one of the things that I took away from that Wollongong event, that hearing that we had, was something that had never been heard by the commissioners, which was really the concerns many of the community had for the safety of women and children. And that's something that came out, was that around US bases, there's a high increase of sexual assaults. And that was really eye-opening for me. I was very unaware, and I think that was something that really got us five commissioners to really think carefully and really make sure that as we go out again to, you know, I think our next hearing will be in Brisbane, to really speak on it, but to make sure that our report that we write does pick up on that and the importance of having social and environmental assessments, and that we really need to really shine a light on that as well. Some of the key messages coming out from, you know, all our hearings, and these are real common messages across the whole of the hearings that we're hearing, is around education. And we heard a little bit about how universities are cashing in on these tenders. So there's a real infiltration of everything, but there's a real push for all this education through STEM program to try and push everything. And get, you know, students. We heard in Adelaide that there was an interest for one of the schools in the Port Adelaide region to take on that was going to be the school for the defence, and around the Osborne shipping yards that's there in the Port Adelaide region. So there was there seems to be this real investment into getting them young in the education system, nurture them and groom them. And then they lead into these spaces around, you know, academia and how they can, you know, be the world leaders in, you know, building nuclear submarines and, you know, learning about technology and learning about all of the, you know, things that go with missile building and, you know, lots of, you know, again, militarisation. And that's what it is. That was really coming out very clear in those public hearings, that there's a real fear of Australia becoming a US base. Now, we've got a base there at Sister Girls Country there at Pine Gap. You know, we've got bases and Tyndall keeps coming up in the Northern Territory. We've got bases there, HMAS Stirling in WA. With the AUKUS agreement, there's a real fear that they're coming in now. And I think we can't be complacent about that. I think we really need to be, you know, very mindful of this real fear that they are there sniffing around and they're really wanting to come right in. And that's a clear message that we're getting as commissioners in the AUKUS public inquiry, that we don't want. We don't want and we don't need 4,000 US troops coming in and, you know, being around in our community such as Port Kembla doing what they're doing. And so many of them, you know, everyone coming in and speaking have been really concerned about the environmental impacts as well. So people are really worried about what it means for our ports and our land, if there's waste that's going to be poured onto our traditional lands, or what's going to happen with the marine life. And there's really not a lot of information out there. I think we need to do a bit more in that space as well. Again, that lack of transparency, we just don't know. But what we see are things starting to move around us.
1: 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We're bringing you an update on the AUKUS public inquiry with one of the commissioners, Karina Lester, that was recorded at the Australian Nuclear Free Alliance meeting on the 15th of August

0: One of the big messages from the South Australian hearing was the fact that there are federal laws coming in and overriding our state laws. And that was a real wake-up call. And I think we need to be sort of somehow, if we can, and I don't know, I'm planting a seed here for all of us to think about at our state and territory, and when you have your state and territory breakout sessions today, to think about what you see is happening. We heard from South Australia that they were having a conversation about water and our Water Act. AUKUS wasn't mentioned, but they were tweaking it. And so that just opens the conversation around allowing for AUKUS to come in. One of the concerns that we had from First Nations mob in South Australia was this overriding of our Prohibitions Act in South Australia, which is something that the Gurrubiri Gungadjuta were instrumental in putting up there, protecting our state of South Australia against nuclear waste, nuclear power, you know, nuclear weapons, because they came from that lived experience when they tested those bombs in our own backyard in South Australia. So this really shifty work that is happening, and, you know, my head is going, they're cutting corners left, right and centre, and we heard that very clearly in New South Wales, in Newcastle, when they were talking about, you know, the Australian Defence haven't really done their due diligence on this agreement. And so they're letting him in and they're coming in. There are processes that should be run by that Australian Defence Force, and then getting complacent and then not running through its normal processes that it would do. And that came out really strong in the Newcastle event as well. So again, those environmental investments. The other area, I mean, pillar one is looking into the building of these submarines. And so these submarines, of course, will be built at Osborne in South Australia. They'll be based, or, you know, on rotation, they say, there at Stirling in WA, or possibly at Port Kembla. They'll have one on the east, one on the west, to protect our sovereign rights around, you know, our waters in case there is a threat by China. So again, that keeps coming up around how real is this threat with China. And that's a really interesting space for us as commissioners to sit down and hear people's views around this as well. And, you know, is the threat a real threat? Linda Reynolds seemed to think, and she said that very clearly at the Fremantle gathering there in Western Australia, that we are already under attack by China. And so she may have been referring to, as a former defence minister, the cyber attacks that were happening. And so she feels that we are already under attack. And that's, you know, one of the reasons why we are investing huge amounts of money, but Australia seems to be investing. We heard from Nico as well, talking about the tenders as well. That's a real worry. But the other area of this AUKUS agreement is Pillar 2. And Pillar 2 is around this artificial intelligence stuff. It's around what, you know, robotics and drone activities, and how this sort of like STEM stuff is starting to sort of fit into this AUKUS area as well. And that's something we see bits and pieces pop up every now and then, as in, and I'm talking about South Australia. Our recently announced Premier of South Australia, Peter Malinauskas, is running a royal commission into artificial intelligence. And I think we should, from the ANFA angle, put in a submission to raise concerns, or at least I'm, again, planting a seed around how do we have involvement and get involved into this Royal Commission around AUKUS, but also in particular artificial intelligence, because that is moving at a rate that we are not keeping up with. And as a nation as well, there's, and it's been mentioned in these public hearings, that the submarines that we'll get 2040, 2050, you know, are more than likely to be obsolete. And the other area in this artificial intelligence might move quicker. And it is. It is moving quiker. I won't say might. I really feel there's so many moving parts that we need to somehow work together to then look at our states and territories and see where the movement is happening, because everything's sort of moving in this space of this AUKUS stuff. You know, this AUKUS agreement, there's a real threat and a real fear for us that, going back to that radioactive waste conversation just before, that we could potentially end up with UK and US waste. And we open that door, that Pandora's box, where our children and our children's children and the next generation will inherit all this headache. And we've got a duty, we've got a responsibility, we've got cultural rights as Anoyura and Warayura for this country here to make sure that we protect that, and we need to stand strong together. And I think that we need to start thinking really clever and strategically about it as well, on ways that we can try and slow this down or stop it as best we can, this AUKUS agreement, because it's scary to know and it's a bit doom and gloom. But there might be little hope there. And I feel as First Nations, as Anoyura and mob from right across this nation, there's an area that I really want to spend some time to try and look at, again, picking up on the free, prior and informed consent. It's about making sure that First Nations voices are being heard at those areas. And I just feel like we need to at least explore it and unpack it a bit to look at how, if we have a united front as First Nations across our states and territories, that we can send a message to our ministers, although she'll probably get the Australian Submarine Agency to write a letter back to us, which is a bit of a cop-out from Mulindiri, but we need to let them know that they are on notice. And that's been a big push as well for us. It's really important for the commissioners to hear these stories and these worries. And we've been hearing from academics, we've been hearing from former government members of parliament, we've been hearing from the everyday Joe Blow, who comes in and says, you know what, I'm really worried about this and I don't know enough and I'm concerned about what's going to happen, you know, and what my children will inherit as well, and my grandchildren. So I think it's not, we don't want to get complacent. As much as it seems a bit doom and gloom, we need to know what's happening across those states and territories and the changes and the tweaks that they're making. If it's a worry, it might be on water or it might be on environment or it might be something else that comes up. It's worth unpacking it and understanding it and seeing how it lines up around this AUKUS agreement. So we've still got a little bit of work to do as the public inquiry. We will travel to Brisbane. We'll have time with people in Brisbane to hear their voices and concerns. Then we'll go back to Canberra, and we're hoping that Paul Keating will also be available to talk to us at the Canberra hearing. And then it's time to really get down to some writing business to, you know, make sure that we start to write and draw in everything that everybody has said, so we can present something to the Australian government and, again, put the Australian government on notice. But I think one report from a public inquiry is not enough, and I'm seed planting again. It needs to be people movement. And talking about how we work with others internationally as well on this, because the UK are involved in this and the United States are involved in this. And I think we need to push out to their mob as well. And I've been certainly encouraging the Commission, the AUKUS Public Inquiry, to hear from fellows over there in the UK and from mob over there in the US as well, to allow for submissions to come in as well so we hear their concerns. Because those two countries have run parliamentary inquiries. So they've done it. We're the only country involved in this that hasn't. Hence the big push by the Australian Peace and Security Forum to really get this public inquiry, because Albo wasn't going to do it. He wanted to just take on ScoMo's big adventures and then see what he could run with. And I think he's getting complacent. And I'm really concerned, and I think we need to start really putting some pressure on those government members, and we need to start rallying together as mob to make sure that we are standing strong together as well, because I think ultimately at the end of the day, it's our movement that will really put our Australian government, and we heard it from Sweeney, they don't want to be embarrassed internationally, the Australian government. We've called them out on numerous occasions around ICAN and the TPNW, and we need to continue to put that pressure on them as well internationally, because they think they are smart, as in, you know, they're doing the right thing. But if there's enough voices together as a collective group to call them out on the bullshit that they're doing and getting involved in AUKUS, I think the more chance we have to just pull it up for, you know, for the children and for the next generation as well.
1: 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If you need more information and inspiration, all the recordings from the public hearings and other submissions are available on their website, AUKUSPublicInquiry.com, and you can make an anonymous submission as well. The final 2 days of hearings are coming up in Canberra over the 2nd and 3rd of September, and a report will be delivered later this year. As we heard from Karina, we also really need to build a people's movement. So if you want to connect with others and build a movement to counter AUKUS, there is a National Day of Action coming up. The 21st of September is the International Day of Peace, and a National Day of Action has been called for the 20th of September, and that's the day that the Peace Walkers Against AUKUS will be arriving in Port Adelaide. And you can follow them online, Peace Walkers Against AUKUS, and we'll provide links to everything we've talked about today in our show notes with the podcast at 3cr.org.au/radioactive. 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

0: and welcome to Climate Community, our weekly radio show that celebrates everybody doing something positive in the world, whether it's on climate, on forests. And today we have a couple of fabulous people who are doing work on refugees and on peace. So Sophie Singh and John Minns, welcome.
1: Hi, Annie.
0: It's great to have you here. Oh, hang on.
2: Hi, Annie. It's great to be here.
3: Hi, Annie.
0: Thanks. Sorry.
2: No, you're good.
0: Sometimes we forget to press the right buttons. And so today we're going to hear from you about the International Day of Peace rally on Thursday the 17th of September at lunchtime, 12:30, on the Parliament House lawns. So maybe tell us a bit about the history of this event. Has it been going for a long time?
2: So over the years, so UN International Day of Peace is marked every year on September 17th, but there haven't consistently been rallies in Australia to mark that day. So it's been a little bit erratic, I suppose.
0: Yeah.
2: The hope is that this becomes an annual rally.
0: Oh, fantastic.
2: Yes.
0: Yeah. Yeah, that's great. I think, well, if there's anything we need, it's peace, isn't it?
2: And peace is understood, you know, in the broadest terms. It's climate justice. It's no to genocide. It's no to AUKUS. You know, justice for refugees. It is basically how we live our lives and the values that we live by.
0: Yeah. Oh, fantastic. So let me ask you a bit about. So you're both members of the Refugee Action Campaign. So can I ask you, maybe John, I could start with
3: you.
0: Tell me a bit about the Refugee Action Campaign.
3: Well, RAC, the Refugee Action Campaign, has been going for a very long time now. It's really grassroots campaigning to try to change this country's attitude to refugees and policies towards refugees and to change really what we think are some of the most inhumane policies in the world. This country really pioneered some of the cruelest policies towards refugees that exist anywhere in the world. Mm. It's amazing, but, you know, Australia is still the only country in the world that actually takes refugees who come to us seeking safety and sends them off to a third country, in this case, Nauru. Yeah. And it's done that for a long time now. And it's got to be changed. So tens of thousands of people's lives have been wrecked by these policies, people being in detention for many years or living without security or stuck in Indonesia. And refugees have been a political football that have really been used to try to mine an underlying racism in Australian politics for political advantage. And it's worked, unfortunately. Yeah. So we're in business to try to prevent that happening.
0: Yeah. Oh, good on you. Because I think we really saw with that, it's the anniversary of the Tampa event. I saw a little bit of it on the telly the other night, I think. So, yeah, we do, as you say, we do have a long history of really treating people badly and people who are, you know, desperate, fragile, not people who are a threat.
2: Absolutely. You know? And I think 2001 marked very much was a turning point.
0: Yeah.
2: I mean, it wasn't the start of Australia's punitive policies. Sadly, that was started under Hawke and Keating in 92.
0: Yeah.
2: But Howard took it up to a new level in 2001. And it played a big role in Howard's election win in that year.
0: Yes.
2: And that was what it was all about.
3: Oh, no, I was just going to follow on from that. There have been at least three elections where the refugee issue has been used as a political football and has been very important, 2001, 2010 and 2013, where Stop the Boats or anti-refugee policies have been key to the success or the attempt by one party or the other to win power.
0: Yeah.
3: That's very, very strange given that this is a small number of people, really, and there are far more pressing issues for Australians, you know, cost of living, housing, uni fees, etc. But Stop the Boats has been elevated to be one of the most important ones. It's extraordinary.
2: Sounds like a distraction.
3: It does.
0: Yeah. And do you think there's a bit of a conflation in a lot of people's minds between refugees coming and just general immigration? you know, because we've got that whole One Nation thing happening at the moment.
2: Absolutely, and the next election, sadly, shaping up to be another one fought very much on issues of division around migration and refugees get bundled into that. Yep. Absolutely, people don't make a distinction, and the refugee component within the overall migration intake is tiny.
0: Very small. Yes, that's right. Oh, Australia. we love you, but geez, we wish you'd get some things together. So this rally will happen on Parliament House lawn on Thursday the 17th of September.
2: Yes, at 12:30.
0: At 12:30. And there's some dot points here about what the rally is calling for. The first one in big letters, which I think is very good, is end Australia's support for US and Israeli wars. I can't really see that many people would disagree with that.
3: Well, I'm afraid the government does, which is fairly important. But we're certainly trying to mobilise those large numbers of people who would agree with us on that question, who don't think that we should be shackled to, well, two countries, really, that one of which is clearly committing genocide in Palestine, and the other of which is really the most war-prone country in the world. You know, in writing something about this recently, I went back to a study that was done by Brown University in the United States, and it was done in 2021 and looked back over the previous 20 years since 2001. It found that the US military was directly responsible for the deaths of 900,000 people, half of whom were civilians, and that the further effects of the wars that the US has been involved in Iraq, Middle East, elsewhere, in Afghanistan, the ongoing effects of that probably has killed another 900,000 people. That's a huge toll for the United States military to be engaged in. And, you know, unfortunately, Australia is hooked up to that. It's integral to the whole US war effort. And we want to put an end to that.
0: Yeah. Hasn't it been interesting to see what's been happening between the US and Canada and how Canada is really sort of standing up and saying we're not going to just toe the line, and you compare it to Australian policy, and it seems to me that we're not prepared yet to listen to Mark Carney's fantastic comment, if you're not, what was it, if you're not at the table, you're on the menu, was what he said at some big event. And, you know, I feel like we're still on the menu.
2: You wonder what point would the Australian government be willing to actually stand up and push back a little bit. I mean, I think the dynamic between Canada and the US obviously is different. I don't know what the figure is, but US in terms of Australian exports is not a huge market, as opposed to Canada, where the stakes are certainly higher. But nevertheless, there is some willingness, which is quite unusual, to stand up and to say no. And I think we're seeing that from China as well. You know, I think Trump has certainly miscalculated, you know, the willingness of all countries to simply bow down.
0: And to just get into yet another war.
2: Well, look what's happening with Iran.
0: Wants another war.
3: Mark Carney, actually, it might be the speech you were referring to, but he gave a speech at Davos earlier in the year. And one of his comments in that speech was that anyone who still believed that there was a rule-based international order underpinned by US strength was fooling themselves, that this no longer existed. And I think the Australian government is fooling itself. You know, into believing that the US is there to preserve international law and order, it's there to preserve peace, or that it's even in any way going to underpin security for Australia. All of this is fantasy. And unfortunately, we're paying a huge price in military expenditure to be a part of an international order that no longer exists.
0: No longer exists.
2: That's right. The tune of $368 billion, if it comes down to AUKUS, which is the cost of an alliance. Really, that's what the money's for. Yeah.
0: Do you know, I have to say, when I heard on the news that AUKUS was now going to be, was it 3 second-hand ones instead of one new one and 2 second-hand submarines, I went, hang on a minute. No one's ever talked about second-hand submarines before until suddenly, you know, we were signed up already for 2 second-hand. Anyway.
2: Sorry. And then they tried to spin it to say it was actually better that we were getting the second-hand ones.
0: It's just insane, isn't it? Oh. All right, let's get back to the rally. So that was our top headline point.
2: And I think it is absolutely right, Annie. People are horrified at what has happened over the last 3 years in Gaza, and now in the West Bank. Well, the attacks in the West Bank have been continuous, and there is just horror, absolute horror.
0: Yeah.
2: And the disconnect between the reaction on the ground among most Australians and the government's position, it's a chasm. Mm.
0: Yeah, it really is. Oh, the second point we had here was stop war, stop genocide, which we've talked about a little bit. But, you know, it's... I can't really... Oh, sorry, I'm getting a bit... How can anybody want there to be more wars? How can anybody want genocide? Like, it just doesn't... Or, compute.
2: Except for the weapons producers.
0: Manufacturers.
2: Yes, yeah.
3: And I think the way in which our government and the way in which the US and other governments convince people to have these eye-wateringly huge amounts of money spent on military systems is to create the sense of a threat, that in some way we're under threat.
0: Yeah.
3: Now, interestingly, I don't think that Australians are actually convinced of that. In fact, the Security College at ANU did a study earlier this year which showed that of 15 potential threats, Australia ranked invasion as the last.
0: Yeah.
3: It's still a significant number of people who thought that was a possibility, but most people ranked it well below climate change, AI, housing costs, all those other threats that people see. So, you know, there's not wild enthusiasm in the population for spending this money and for being part of this alliance or for supporting Israel one way or the other. Yeah. There's not wild enthusiasm in the population for it, but the government gets away with doing it because there's not huge mobilisation against it either.
0: Yes. So this rally is part of that mobilisation. So if you can be there on Thursday at lunchtime on the 17th of September, that's a really good thing to do. Oh, there's also a heading on this that says peace and justice at home and abroad. We definitely need more peace and justice at home, don't we? I mean, it's hard to see the division that seems to be happening at the moment across our community.
2: Absolutely.
3: Mm. Yeah, absolutely. I think, you know, what we're getting back to the refugee issue and to questions of immigration and so on, far-right parties have grown across Europe on the basis of bashing refugees and people of colour as immigrants, you know, with the suggestion that there's going to be a replacement of Western civilization by people from the third world, people of colour and people of different religions and so on. And that's being utilised here now.
0: Yeah.
3: You know, I remember talking to a politician back in 2016 when Trump was first elected and said this could happen here. And she said, no, we're much more sensible. Well, you know, we're looking at that.
0: Yeah.
3: So the other thing is that in terms of war, Annie, the costs are not just when the war is being fought. The costs are right now in what we're doing or not doing in preparing for this alleged war of defence. You know, if just the money that's purported to be spent on the AUKUS subs alone, $368 billion, and it will be much more than that, that comes to about $30 billion a year. I did a little bit of calculating. That comes to about 94,000 registered nurses level 5 with on costs per year. or about 80,000 mid-level teachers per year, or about 1 million public houses built over that period, extra public houses built over that period. So we're already paying the cost for this.
0: That's right, because we've only got a certain amount of money, and if we spend it or commit it to things like AUKUS, then we have less for other things.
2: And I think it's that experience of services being cut or not available, of housing not being available, of struggling to make ends meet, that experience breeds resentment, frustration, and the danger there is a simplistic argument about why that experience is happening, i.e. migrants are to blame. For some people that resonates. It doesn't, because it is simple. It's attractive in its simplicity. But the reasons are far more complex, and they come down to political priorities, which sadly are never the needs of ordinary people.
0: Okay, so at this event there's going to be some fantastic speakers. We've got Senator Maureen Faruqi, a Green Senator, and many of us have seen her.
2: She's an impressive speaker, Senator Faruqi.
0: Yeah, she really is. And I love her wonderful, compassionate heart too, because I was involved, I reported on here a few months ago about there was an event in Parliament House which was... a whole lot of people went in and got down in the brace position, if that's the right word, on the floor in support of the flotilla, you know, of all those wonderful people who were trying to take aid to Gaza and then were treated so badly. Anyway, she appeared when this was all happening, and I saw her just straight away assess the situation and head off into the area where people... Unlike many protests inside Parliament House, this was much rougher, and people were being whisked off really quickly into an unknown place. You know,
2: often, so response by security, you mean?
0: Yeah, security. Yeah. So often, if you're in especially climate protests in Parliament House, you often just get kicked out the front door, like out you go. But this time they were taken away and given quite. You know, serious restrictions on going back. But I saw her there, and I saw the concern on her face, and she headed straight down to where they were all being taken, because she knew that with her position she could defend people, and I thought that was really lovely. So hooray for Maureen Faruqi. And then we've got WA Independent Senator Fatima Payman. Now, she's famous, isn't she, for... Did she leave the Labor Party?
2: She did indeed leave the Labor Party because of the Labor Party's refusal to call out the genocide, if I remember correctly.
0: Yeah, well, good on her. Then we've got Anambri-Ngunnawal community leader Leah House, who many of us have seen at events. And we've got the strategic campaigner at Amnesty International, Andrew Witherford.
2: Yep.
0: So, sorry, there's a small writing in it.
2: No, but you got it right.
0: I'm sort of peering at it. And then we've got the president. So Brian Gleeson, who's the president of UNAA.
2: So the United Nations Association of Australia.
0: Ah, fantastic. Yes. Thank you. Thank you. And then we've got author and activist Dr. Tamara Kayali Brown. So six fantastic speakers. Now, here's a question you may have... Anyway, I'll ask anyway. Oftentimes when we have things at Parliament House, somebody will say, okay, you've come, which is great. What's the next ask of you, you know? Like ask everyone who's there to pull out their phone at that moment and ring the Prime Minister or something like that. Do you think there'll be something like that happening at this?
2: That hasn't been discussed, so obviously that now goes on our next as an agenda item at our next discussion. But certainly, at a minimum, we would be looking for everybody to give us give details so we can follow up and to then continue to organise. So an event like that, a campaign like this, has to build step by step.
0: Yes.
2: So the sadly, people, everyone's busy, we're competing for time. So there is, a routine that we need to start doing to draw people in and to start to cohere a group.
0: Well, I really like the fact that you've made it at lunchtime. That makes it much more accessible, doesn't it, to a wider range of people?
2: Yes, and it's always, there's a bit of a struggle, as you can understand. It's not an easy place to get to, Parliament House.
0: Yep.
2: Hopefully lunchtime means that people will come up.
0: Yep.
2: And really, this is an opportunity to send a message that we don't support our government's position, supporting the US military regime and Israeli genocide in Palestine. So I really urge people to come up and be part of that and show support.
0: Thank you. Is there any final words before I move on to what's on? Other things are on.
2: Well, it's great that you've had it. I really appreciate you having us on the program, Annie, and the opportunity to let people know about the rally on the 17th. And if people want to know more and keep in touch, they can certainly keep in touch via the Refugee Action Campaign.
0: Yep.
2: We've got a website. And we can then also connect people with IPAN and so on.
0: Fantastic. That's really great. Well, thank you both so much for coming in. It was really very interesting conversation. Now, I hope you don't mind waiting just a sec.
2: Of course.
0: I do a couple of announcements. So we just talked about that event being on the 17th. On the 19th, you two might be interested in this as well. There is going to be Canberra's biggest nutbush dance.
2: I've heard about that.
0: I think it's 11 o'clock outside the Legislative Assembly. And this is calling for, in the song, it's Nutbush City Limits. This is calling for Canberra city limits in the sense of not just continuing to sprawl all over the western edge, the beautiful box gum grassy woodland area. So I think it'll be a lot of fun. Maybe you'll come. Maybe you'll come and dance away. Some people are already heading to the op shop for their wigs, or you don't have to get dressed up. It's come as you are. Anyway, that's happening on the 19th. Another thing that's happening, we've just heard that the Beetaloo Basin, the first bit of gas, a small pilot has extracted some gas from that project. And so if you've got it in you to write to your local MP or indeed Albo, this is not good. We cannot. This is like a huge, huge carbon bomb. The Indigenous people don't want it. The farmers don't want it. It's just a nightmare. But linked in with that is a campaign about the ANZ Bank, because the ANZ is the only one of the big four banks which has not ruled out funding the pipeline. Because for the Beetaloo Basin to actually happen, for all that fracking to happen, there needs to be a pipeline to take that gas to export terminals, primarily Gladstone. So this coming Wednesday, again, around noon, I think, there'll be an event at the ANZ Bank in Woden, and there will be dinosaurs there. So how exciting. Come along and say hello to a dinosaur. The point of the dinosaurs is only dinosaurs fund climate destruction. Another thing that is really interesting is this thing called plug-in solar. So in many parts of the world, including a number of US states, Germany, Pakistan, and also it's now happening in New Zealand, is this concept of if you're a renter or you live in an apartment block and you can't get solar on your house, you can just buy a couple of solar panels and plug them into a socket. So it's become this huge, huge thing in those countries. I've read the state of Utah has now got like the biggest solar consumption happening in the US because of this thing. So not all states in the US have it. In Australia, it's not yet legal. I think they've got to examine all the safety issues and things like that. But the group called Solar Citizens, they are calling on the Prime Minister to get cracking and have plug-in solar or balcony solar happening across Australia, because people who live in apartments or are renters don't have access to solar. They don't have access to cheap power. So anyway, what else can I find in here that's interesting? and we've got 2 minutes left. This is really weird. Let's talk a bit more about this event, seeing as I've run through those things so quickly. What else can we say? How long do you think this will go? 12:30?
2: Probably an hour,
0: yeah,
2: I would think. There is some, we need to have some flexibility time-wise because obviously the Senator Faruqi and Senator Payman, yes. As is the nature of, yep. of yep. sitting days, timing is always a little bit yep. precarious. Yeah, but yes, right. I would think around about an hour.
0: Okay.
2: Yeah. People can come. I mean, again, people's lunchtime understand that you might not be able to stay the full hour. But, yeah, I certainly, you know, try and come along at 12:30 and stay yeah. for the duration.
0: Yeah, and why not come along and stand up for peace? Like, what a fantastic thing to stand up for.
2: It would seem like a no-brainer, wouldn't it, Annie?
0: Yeah.
2: And certainly I think it is in all of our interests of, you know, just, you know, regular people such as ourselves to work for peace.
0: Yeah.
2: I think, you know, there is so much. And, you know, I think if we can achieve a level of opposition to war, then that flows on to what we prioritise domestically.
0: Yes.
2: So, you know, prioritise housing, prioritise, yep. You know, the ability for people to meet their medical costs.
0: Yeah,
2: you know,
0: yeah.
2: I think it is encompassing.
0: That's really good. And for those people who are very focused on climate, of course, the military globally is one of the biggest generators of greenhouse gas emissions, the biggest users of fuel. So there's a tight link between military activity and climate. We've only got about 20 seconds to go. So once again, I'll thank you.
3: Thanks very much.
0: Great to have you here.
2: Thanks, Annie. Great. It's great to be here.

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1: Hello, I'm Shannon Kirkwood. Australian drone operators are on their way to Nepal to assist in the disaster response effort. 36 Australians remain unaccounted for in Nepal and Tibet following the deadly floods. That figure has been revised down after two Australians were found safe. 1,200 people have died and around 4,200 are still missing. Station officer with Queensland Fire Department, Dale McVie, is one of the 15 drone operator specialists who have answered the call to help those in the disaster zone.
2: Very important that we get over there. We have a excellent capability as far as our drones go, so we will definitely be able to help the Nepalese government.
1: H5 bird flu has been recorded in Sydney for the first time. A greater crested tern discovered on the northern beaches has been confirmed as having the deadly virus. Meantime, pet owners around Australia are again being reminded to take precautionary steps to ensure there's no interactions between pets and wild birds. Anyone who sees a sick or dead bird or other wildlife can report it to the Emergency Animal Disease Hotline on 1800 675 888. The New South Wales government is today looking at what can be done to combat sexual violence and misogyny. Acting Premier Prue Carr convened the roundtable after six teenage boys were charged in relation to two alleged sexual assault incidents.
3: A lot of that conversation is how we can encourage our young boys to listen to advice about healthy relationships, relationships based on empathy and respect, and treating each other with kindness and being a good human being.
1: Discussions will include education experts and social and community leaders. If you need help, you can call the National Domestic, Family and Sexual Violence Counselling Service, 1800 RESPECT, on 1800 737 732. A new report has determined First Nations people lost more than 317,000 years of healthy life due to premature death or living with disease or injury. Laura Devoy reports.
4: The Australian Institute of Health and Welfare has released the 2022 data today. The main disease group contributing to total burden for First Nations people, mental health conditions and substance use disorders. The fatal disease groups included cancer, injuries and cardiovascular diseases. Those factors accounted for 54% of burden in males, while living with illness accounted for more of the burden in females. While the report has found the proportion of total fatal burden overall declined slightly in the decade to 2022.
1: Why stop at Mount Everest when a South Australian coastline is yet to be hiked? That's what Australia's youngest woman to summit Everest has embarked on today in a 50-kilometre walk at Coast Trek Floria Peninsula. 18-year-old Bianca Adler spoke to National Radio News about how she's helping to encourage women to embrace adventure on their own terms.
5: You don't have to fit a certain mould in order to do these really hardcore and intense sports. So I love wearing tutus, having colourful nails and just having a lot of fun with it and knowing that I can push myself really hard and train really intensively for something whilst also embracing my femininity. And I think it's really important for other women to embrace that as well.
1: To sport, in tennis, there's been a major upset at the US Open. Dane Sweeney has taken out the 13th seed. The Australian defeated Lorenzo Musetti 3-6, 6-1, 6-2, 6-2 today. He's the only Australian through to the third round after Alex Dimonor, Alexei Popperin and Tristan Skulcate lost their matches this morning. And Hawthorn is the first team through to the AFL's preliminary finals after an upset win over Fremantle in Perth last night.
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7: Hello and welcome to The Wire, your national and independent coverage of current affairs right across Australia on community and Indigenous radio. I'm Emma Watsky, coming to you from Radio Adelaide here in Tandunya on the lands of Gunamina. Our team pays our deepest respect to elders past, present and emerging. We extend this respect to all First Nations listeners and to the rightful custodians of the lands that you're listening in from. And today on the show...
8: A person, no matter their political beliefs, shouldn't be grilled and arrested for relying on their right to silence. especially in a system where we rely on as a community the key core concept that you are innocent until proven guilty.
7: The recent expansion of ASIO's questioning powers has been met with civil liberties concerns from advocates and political parties across the spectrum. Also, a new defence agreement between Australia and Japan has sparked renewed concerns around missile testing on cultural heritage sites. And later...
9: Belong in Hockey, we don't want it to be just a refugee program. We already have older community members as well as refugees. We have people from different cultural backgrounds, and we're now starting to move into working with Indigenous youth and bringing them into the program.
7: We hear more about a new program supporting the local refugee and migrant population to integrate into community through sport. We'll have this and more for you over the next half hour. We're on air across Australia thanks to the Community Radio Network and the support from the Community Broadcasting Foundation. First up, global heating is set to overshoot 1.5 degrees, according to a new United Nations Environment Programme report. Exceeding the limit pledged in the Paris Agreement is now unavoidable, with modelling under the new optimistic scenario placing the expected peak temperature rise at 1.8 degrees. This comes as the world suffers through record-breaking heat waves and increased climate-induced disasters. However, authors of the report said the temperature could be returned to 1.5 degrees by accelerating greenhouse gas emission cuts, alongside removing carbon dioxide from the atmosphere. The Wire's Taylor Viskage spoke with Professor of Climate Science at the University of Melbourne and Climate Science Director at Climate Resource, Malteir Mendhausen.
10: The world has missed the best possible scenario that we aimed for. However, we still have the options open for overshooting and then peaking and declining back every 5 years that we wait and don't start decisive climate action. We are going to increase that peak warming by 0.1 degrees. So then in 10 years' time, we are at 1.8 degrees peak warming and so on. At the same time, we have to acknowledge that the world also avoided the worst case scenarios. We avoided the 4.5, 5 degrees, 6 degrees scenarios. So there's both good news and bad news.
11: And can you explain briefly what 1.5 degrees of warming above pre-industrial levels tangibly means for our environment? Because I guess for some people hearing 1.5 degrees, it doesn't sound like a particularly large number, but we do know it has some big consequences.
10: 1.5 doesn't sound like a large number. We just have to be aware that the last ice ages, where the world was vastly different, it was just 4 or 5 degrees colder. So these small changes on the global scale is just like a human fever. In the fever curve in the human body, a few degrees centigrade also make a big difference. So 1.5 degrees is basically the temperatures that we are at right now. We saw some record year in 2024. The coral reefs are bleaching. We have unprecedented wildfires, droughts, and floods. Now we are going to go a bit further down into that dark room where we don't know all the consequences, but we know that the further we walk into the darkness, the more of climate impacts are waiting upon us there.
11: And what main measures will it take to ensure the expected peak warming is limited to 1.8 degrees?
10: While we are at the moment roughly plateauing the greenhouse gas emissions of the world, we need to decisively reduce them by 2030, by 2035, to levels around 40, 50, 60% below the 2019 levels. So it's quite stark reductions. And we are incredibly successful on the renewable energy transition. The side where we are failing upon is to phase out fossil fuels. We are still subsidizing fossil fuels. We have the means to replace fossil fuels via electrification. The main way how we get rid of fossil fuels is to electrify our users of like heating, of cooling, of industrial energy uses. And if we electrify, then we can supply renewable energies to our energy use, and so we don't burn gas and coal and oil anymore.
11: The report also mentioned that there will be a need at some point to draw carbon emissions out of the atmosphere to revert back to the 1.5 degrees. What would that look like?
10: We basically exhausted our so-called remaining carbon budget for 1.5 degrees. Any CO2 emission that we put into the atmosphere creates additional warming and creates so almost indefinitely. We have to actively draw carbon out of the atmosphere. There are three major options to do so. This one is planting forests and more trees. That sounds good. A tree is always good, isn't it? But the problem is that these trees are not necessarily around for very long. There can be other land uses in the future. So that is actually not a very sustainable option in many respects. The other option is direct air capture and then geological storage, just pumping the CO2 underground. But that comes with $1,000 per ton of CO2 price tag. The third option are more like you do mineralization, enhanced weathering, and they are good options to draw CO2 down, but they are also limited in time. They themselves require a lot of energy. So the much better place to start with is not to put these emissions into the atmosphere in the first place and start decisive reductions right now.
11: Is decisive reductions something that you'd like to see the government prioritise, especially here in Australia, moving forward to still achieve this 1.5 degree target in the long term?
10: Yes, absolutely. And it would come with many opportunities for Australia. I mean, Australia is the place in the world where you have a developed country that is blessed with solar and wind resources. We could build energy-intensive industries. This energy transition could be a win-win success story.
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7: Australia and Japan have struck a major 10-year defence agreement, allowing Japan's Defence Force to test hypersonic, long-range missiles on Australian soil, including the Woomera Prohibited Area in remote SA. While the PAC has been termed a groundbreaking milestone, a traditional owner says the deal sparks renewed concerns around access and care for country and cultural heritage sites. It follows a four-year inquiry by Australian National Contact Point, finding an international weapons manufacturer was directly linked to an adverse human rights impact after traditional owners Andrew and Robert Starkey discovered an unexploded missile left on an Indigenous heritage site in Woomera.
13: My name is Andrew Starkey. I'm a senior Kogarla lawman and traditional owner for the Woomera region. I'm also currently the chairperson for Cultural Heritage Committee for Kogarla Aboriginal Corporation, but I'm speaking to you now as a senior traditional owner for Kogarla and not that of a member of the Kogarla Aboriginal Corporation. Being a Kogarla traditional owner, always lived on Kogarla country, worked for a length of time up at Woomera for the Department of Defence, but also worked in Port Augusta for the Department of Defence as well. For the Kogarla, the native title claim was lodged in 1998 and we got our consent determination in 2014.
7: Mr Starkey said his fight for land rights began at a young age.
13: My dad's older brother, Max Thomas, was the senior lawman and traditional owner for that area. We'd seen country before, such mines as Olympic Dam and Carrapatina, Oak Dam were established. The fence area was first established during the late 40s. We interacted a lot with defence and pastoralists because of our interest in preserving our cultural heritage. So you've got Lake Hart. Lake Hart is a huge salt lake that in the Marlborough Prohibited Area. It's about 45 k's west of Woomera Township. The southern end of it just touches on the Stuart Highway. And so it's about 12 k's long and 10 k's wide. And it's the northern end of that lake is a live firing ground for defence. It's becoming more and more problematic for us to be able to access country because there's blocks. You know, they may say there might be a 6 or 8 weeks block where the range is having a whole range of defence activities that excludes us from getting in there. 6 or 8 weeks block where the range is having a whole range of defence activities that excludes us from getting in there.
14: And I understand that

0: us, because although there is legislation and policy in place for defence to make sure that they pick up any debris from trial exercise, a lot of instances that doesn't happen. The Saab incident was during a site verification visit to a documented site, recorded site, that we come across a missile which was 100 metres north of our registered site. Having a defence background, whenever you come across the ordnance like that, you don't go picking it up or manhandling it. You don't get too close to it. Sometimes these things may detonate if you cast a shadow over them, and it's just a slight variance in temperature.
1: After alerting the Department of Defence about finding the missile in 2021, the brothers submitted complaints with Saab and the OECD.
0: Part of the investigation was it was undertaken by an independent assessor. Her findings were that our human rights were breached because we were unable, or defence wasn't willing for us to go back into that area. It took a number of months before defence engaged us to go back to show them where we found it. We eventually went in and showed them where it was. The alarming thing about that missile was there was no serial numbers on it, so no identifying numbers that could identify what it was. One would think, well, how does these things get imported into Australia without having serial numbers on it? We don't know how it came into the country, and it was defence who said to us that it didn't have a serial number on it.
2: Regarding this recent new 10-year deal Australia has made with Japan, has your community been consulted at all on this?
0: The thing about that is that we get notice of when there's trial activity in the Woomera Pribyat area. It's either through media or they send out notifications via email to our organisation. But because this is an all new agreement between the Australian government and the Japanese government, we're not privy to what goes on about that.
2: Reverting back to the 2021 inquiry, which did focus in the end particularly on human rights, how do you respond to, more broadly, the government's continued international defence deals, particularly when it comes to our own independence and supporting human rights?
0: We were very fortunate that two lawyers that helped us out in this instance, they are experts in the field of human rights. People were unaware of that because these companies are multinational companies, they are subject to international law. This was the very reason why we went down the road of the OECD, was because it recognised international law.
1: Traditional owner Andrew Starkey speaking with me. The Wire has also reached out to the Department of Defence for further comment. Months since its first reading, the Australian Senate passed the ASIO Amendment Bill No. 2, 2025, with reforms set to significantly expand ASIO's questioning powers. The controversial bill has seen politicians from across the political spectrum, including Greens, One Nation and Independents, uniting in opposition. New South Wales Council for Civil Liberties President Timothy Roberts says expanded powers undermine civil liberties and has specific concern around the potential of broad terminology to justify certain powers. The Wire's Sam Giorgio spoke with Mr. Roberts to hear more about this.
3: We have a situation in Australia where the two major parties are teaming up to undermine in great swathes the citizens of Australia's civil liberties and rights and human rights. It's an absolute disgrace how easy it has occurred, and it speaks to the difficult climate we're in, where we see this unholy alliance between uber conservatives and the progressive Greens that seem to be the only voices in our parliaments calling for reason. It's a real challenging time, but they are right to call for this bill to be dumped and pulled back. And it's a great shame and disgrace that this has occurred at all.
4: What were some of the amendments that the bill proposed in expanding the powers of the ASIO?
3: Some of the key concerns really go to the expansive use of security concerns by ASIO. This definition, which previously might have been restricted to more, I guess, conceptualised ideas that are common to everyone's understanding, now involve really broad terms like political motivation. In today's climate, it's very easy to see how political motivation, such a subjective concept, could be used inappropriately by an organisation like ASIO to target legitimate political organisations, groups, associations who are advocating for change on behalf of their communities.
4: There was a lot of issue and concern with youth questioning powers.

0: Was that removed at all?
1: As I understand, it's progressed. There is still youth questioning powers. The concerns around the questioning powers at all are worrisome enough. The idea that you could be pinned by an ASIO official, have your solicitor removed from the room because they were deemed to be, you know, interrupting too much, and then imprisoned for 5 years if you rely on your universal right to silence when being questioned by a prosecutor or federal agent is absurd. To then expand that to the idea that we would do this to people under the age of 18, and ASIO are bragging that they'd never done it before, yet still demanding these powers to undermine not only the civil liberties of all Australians, but specifically children, is shameful. What's more shameful is that there's no pushback from the political establishment in the Liberal and Labor Party to this sort of nonsense. It's an absolute disgrace that it's gone back. And the only caveat we have here to protect our community is the idea that in 3 years there'll be a sunset clause on it that means it will be wound back, or we'd have to address this issue again. But we've seen what happened. This bill has been on foot and been expanding since 2003. That's not enough of a protection. We need to have a sensible approach. A person, no matter their political beliefs, shouldn't be grilled and arrested for relying on their right to silence, especially in a system where we rely on as a community the key core concept that you are innocent until proven guilty, and it's up to a prosecutor, up to the federal police, up to the ASIO to do that, to prove you guilty of the crime, as opposed to trying to coerce you into responding to their questions.
0: It's a good point with the sunset clause, because originally the powers were passed post 9/11 and the Bali bombing, and obviously then the sunset clause was used. But now, 20 years later, or over 20 years later, I suppose, what's the point of a sunset clause if it's just going to continuously be expanded and extended?
1: The point of a sunset clause is recognising that this power, this bill, innately goes too far and must be checked by the passage of time. It's not a thing that should be left on the books. Because of an emergency situation or some sort such thing arising, you must have a sunset clause that it comes back before the elected democracy to ensure that the public still wants this. We have a system, though, of party politics in this country where it doesn't matter. Liberal Labor have teamed up here to undermine our rights, and they do it in a climate where they refuse to put human rights first and foremost in the minds of the public service. They, on the one hand, rob our rights and undermine our protections, and on the other hand, actively refuse in the face of multiple inquiries to put a Human Rights Act on the books. As citizens, we should be alarmed at this sort of collusion to undermine our humanity and dignity and respect. No person, no matter what the crime they are alleged, are guilty until proven innocent. We are innocent until proven guilty, and it's up to the authorities to establish the case. In any world, and any world history has established this universally, if that dynamic isn't established, we have a recipe for abuse of power. And the idea that we are walking into a future without political accountability on those concepts is dire.
2: New South Wales Council for Civil Liberties President Timothy Roberts speaking with The Wire's Sam Giorgio.
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2: Belonging in Hockey. It's a program coordinated by the Toowoomba Hockey Association to support the city's local refugee and migrant population. The initiative began to help Middle Eastern Yazidi refugees integrate into local community through sport. Since, Belonging in Hockey has evolved to include people from all cultural backgrounds and ages, strengthening Toowoomba's social hockey scene. The program received the Social Cohesion and Community Impact Project of the Year by an organisation at this year's Multicultural Queensland Awards. The Wire's Tony Pankaluik attended the event and asked hockey manager Jesse McCartney about the inception of the program.
4: Well, 3.5 years ago, I was quite a new person to Toowoomba myself in a hockey management role. So as you do, you get around and you meet all of the volunteers early on, and somebody came up to me and tapped me on the shoulder, and it was Liz Laverty, who's the refugee health officer from Multicultural Australia. And she said, well, we have a bit of a situation in Toowoomba. We have a lot of refugees, particularly a lot of Yazidi refugees, which are a Kurdish minority from northern Iraq and Syria. And they've been coming to Toowoomba since just after 2014, when unfortunately they suffered a genocide at the hands of ISIS. And she said, we have 7,000 refugees from the Yazidi community, and our public health system actually is struggling to meet the needs of these people because, like you and I going to a GP, it would be a 20-minute consultation. With these people, it's an hour and a half with a translator, and they don't have their own written language, and they have some pretty complex needs. So Liz's idea was that we could use sport as a vehicle to help these people in a very multifaceted approach, rather than just in a traditional health setting. We're able to look at a psychosocial approach around mental and physical health, increasing confidence, introducing positive role models, and helping improve English.
5: In terms of the range, like, I know you mentioned you were sort of new to Toowoomba, like when you first started. Does this program, okay, I know it's like part of like Toowoomba Hockey Association, but does it like have a bigger range, like not just say like metropolitan central Toowoomba, does it go like, say, maybe like out of towns, like that,
4: yeah,
5: maybe
4: different
5: it's,
4: regions,
5: yeah, different regions in that vicinity? Yeah.
4: Yeah, no, that's a good question. We definitely start in Toowoomba.
5: Yep.
4: And the Hockey Association were really supportive of the program because it's a fantastic participation model and increasing the diversity of our laneways of participation. What we have found, though, over the years that we've been doing it, and we've been getting a little bit of recognition, we've been able to share our story, and now we are finding that other associations and other sports are coming to us to try and hear about, well, are some of the principles that you've got in your program replicable, and, you know, why or why not? Because I initially was thinking that the way Belong in Hockey was working, it could be copied and pasted anywhere around the world. But once we started learning a little bit more about the different communities that are out there with similar cohorts, we're realizing that there are some distinctions to be made, but the ethic is very much one that I think is replicable, which is, you know, using volunteers who have social capital in hockey and a little bit of time to be able to provide transport to people who are suffering these barriers of participation, and then trying to attract different stakeholders to give energy into the program.
5: And so with this program, I know how it started just supporting those refugees, and they were having a lot of issues back in their original homelands. Fast forward to where we are now, has it expanded to other communities, like say, like maybe elderly communities or women's groups? Could you talk more about that, if it's done that? Yeah.
4: Yeah, look, Belong in Hockey, we don't want it to be just a refugee program. We already have older community members as well as refugees. We have people from different cultural backgrounds, and we're now starting to move into working with Indigenous youth and bringing them into the program. We also have a program set up now for people with intellectual disabilities. So we have a nice crossover there. And we want to be able to extend it to veterans, people who are on DVAs who've maybe come back from service and are looking for ways to re-energize in the community. So our aspirations are not necessarily to try and get our numbers as high as possible. It's about the diversity of connections we can have in our program. And that is ultimately what makes it robust.
5: What are some of your favorite success stories you've seen come through? Now, I know you're going to write maybe a book on how much success you've got, but what's like one or two that sticks out to you that you've been very proud of to see?
4: In the initial stages, we will find that once the English language was improving with these people and they were getting more confident, then they were getting jobs. And all of a sudden, we had, after our first year, it was getting towards the end of the season and our numbers were really dipping. And I sort of was explaining that to Liz. And I said, well, the reason is because they're all at job interviews now. So any of those types of success stories are always wonderful. Another one that I'd like to highlight is that we have a number of people in our program that are now becoming coaches in and of themselves. So with our All Abilities program, we've got a group of Yazidi refugees who have intellectual disabilities and they're just learning hockey, but I can use my own Belong in Hockey participants to come and give coaching. So in that way, they're actually getting that hands-on experience in volunteerism, which is, when it comes to Australian sport, we all know that that is the bedrock that continues sustainable sport in Australia.
5: So now here we are in Logan Entertainment Centre. Can you explain what it feels like just to be recognised for your hard work and this award ceremony for the whole program?
4: I think all of the people that are here tonight love just being in the room with like-minded people, and there is a real similarity in the way we are all thinking, but our circumstances are so different. So it's a fantastic opportunity to be able to learn from other people and be inspired from other people.
2: Hockey manager at Toowoomba Hockey Association, Jesse McCartney, speaking with The Wire's Tony Pankaluik. And unfortunately, that's the end of the show today. As always, thanks so much for being with me. I'm Emma Watsky from Radio Adelaide here in Tandanya. Stay tuned for tomorrow's show brought to you from 4EB in Brisbane. The Wire is a weekday co-production between 2SER in Gadigal, Sydney, 4ZZZ and Radio 4EB in Meanjin, Brisbane, Sin Media in Naarm, Melbourne and Radio Adelaide, with the great support of the Community Broadcasting Foundation and the Community Radio Network. 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
2: Yes, it is that time of the day. It is that time of the week. It's Friday. It's lunchbox time with me, Dave Baratta, right here on 2XX FM, People Powered Radio. Yeah. How are you going? You doing okay? Is everything working out? I hope so. We made it to Friday. Congratulations. I'm very, very proud of you. And the weekend does beckon. We've got a great big show. We've got a great show for you today, and we'll be talking about what is exactly going on in just a couple of ticks. But in the meantime, welcome. That's right. I'm talking to you. Welcome to the show. Welcome if you're the first if this is the first time you've ever stumbled or found 2XX FM, People Powered Radio, you didn't know anything about us or anything along those lines, welcome. Welcome to 2XX and welcome to Lunchbox. That's right, I'm talking to you. 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That's happening right now. We need to get 50 subscribers. That's right, 50 subscribers. So if you're not a subscriber already, well, guess what? Well, this could be your opportunity to become a subscriber and become part of the 2XX family and help us celebrate our 50th year anniversary. Right, and with us this week, as always, and I'm always proud to have her into the studio. She's been here a couple of times. And you might have seen her around, but she's a wonderful human being, and she's back with us for another edition of Lunchbox. So bad to have her as my co-presenter, the wonderful Tash Halcrow.
3: Ah, thank you so much, Dave. It's always a pleasure to be here.
2: Oh no, it's so awesome. I love Fridays. I swear to God. And of course, it's so cool. And of course, working the magic and doing all the wonderful things technical for us today for Friday Lunchbox is the amazing technical and yet softly spoken, Shannon Grant. How you going, big guy?
4: Yeah, not too bad yourself.
2: I'm doing great, man. It's great to have you here, dude. Well, let me tell you how the show's going to work. First of all, we're going to be playing some great tracks, and around about 1 o'clock, we're going to listen to some news, find out how the world is treating us. After that, we're going to talk to you guys a little bit of weather, and then after that, we're going to be having an interview with a wonderful Canberra local artist, and we'll give you details of that closer as we get closer to that interview. So we're at the moment crossing our fingers and hoping that everything works out transport-wise and traffic-wise and gremlin-wise, we can have these wonderful artists come in here and maybe have a bit of a play for you guys today.
3: Well,
2: so, as I always say before, I get stuck in and start raving and ranting and tripping over my own words.
3: As flailing.
2: Flailing. That's right, the flailing. You know? I'm trying to keep the flailing to a minimum. We should get a track on the go. And as always say, let's get the ball rolling with a great track. And big fella, what's starting us off today?
4: Some Ozzy Osbourne.
2: Nothing wrong with that. This one goes out to Sean the Painter and to all the wonderful people. And Mr. Zeno too. Thanks guys for tuning in as always. Ozzy Osbourne right here on 2XX FM. We're always proud to be People Powered Radio.
3: Yeah.
2: Yeah.

in the bush.

0: And right there, that is an absolutely fantastic classic song from a great selection there by Shannon Grant right there. Right there, that is Black Knight by Deep Purple. Before that, we had Dream On by Aerosmith. And starting off the show, we had No More Tears by the legendary Ozzy Osbourne. This is 2XXFM, People Powered Radio. You're with me, Dave Barretta, Tash Alcrow and Shannon Grant. We are the Lunchbox Crew. Exciting time here at 2XX. We got our telethon going on in Tash. How exciting is that?
1: Oh, it's a very exciting time of the year.
0: Yeah.
1: We are looking for 50 subscribers for 50 years of 2XX.
0: That's right, 50.
1: Yes.
0: So if you haven't subscribed yet,
1: please do.
0: Absolutely. Get on to it.
1: Yes, no. And it is tax deductible. And
0: tax deductible, if you spend more than $2, it's more than tax deductible. That's certainly handy.
1: Yeah, no, definitely. We really appreciate all the support that we get for our beloved station. And, we'd love to keep producing some fun community radio for you guys.
0: Exactly. That's what we do, is because we're here to entertain, and we're here to entertain you. That's right, you. Right here in 2XX. Let's not ruin the reputation of the show. Yeah, so do quickly.
1: All right.
0: We're going to have to contain it. Well, next thing you know, Buble is coming up. We can't have any of that either.
1: Oh, okay.
0: Yeah, okay. We've got to remember boundaries. But anyway, the point is, 50 subscribers for the telephone. 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And as Tash was saying, 50 years of station, 50 subscribers, that could be you. Absolutely. So jump onto that, get onto the telethon, become a subscriber and keep us going as we have been going for the last 50 years. Now we've got another great big track coming up, and then after these next few tracks, we'll be having a special guest in after the news and we'll have a chat about that too. Right here on 2XX FM, we're always proud to be People Powered Radio.
1: Yeah.

0: And right there, that is Everclear and their cover of the Thin Lizzy song, The Boys Are Back in Town. And before that, we had Running Wild by Airborne. This is 2XXFM, People Powered Radio. You are with me, Dave Barretta, Tash Halcrow and Shannon Grant. And that's right, we are Lunchbox for Friday. And I hope you're enjoying your Friday no matter what you're doing. Exciting times here at the station, let me tell you. Let me talk to you. exciting times here at the station. Absolutely, we're in our 50th year, but also we're also about to start off our telethon, which is happening right now, and we need some subscribers. How many subscribers do you ask?
1: 50.
0: 50 subscribers. That's absolutely right, my good colleague Dash. 50 subscribers, and we need them now. So if you're not a subscriber...
1: Yeah, well, you should change that. We actually need to change that at the moment and update our subscription. So we will be right alongside you guys.
0: Absolutely. Yeah, we should do that.
2: I mean, actually, Mine's still up to date, so.
0: Mine, actually, I've got to check mine. The point is, absolutely, we do need 50 subscribers.
1: Another fun thing about that as well, if you subscribe at the moment and you are one of those 50 subscribers for our 50 years, that subscription, instead of just lasting a year like ours will, it will last you maybe a several five.
0: It could possibly be. And I mean, what a great way to be part of the 2XX community. Only got a few more ticks until the news.
2: Only got about
0: 15 seconds to the news. We'll be back in just a few tickets with more Lunchbox.
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4: Hello, I'm Lewis Donaldson. State and territory ministers have lodged serious concerns about the large number of aged care patients stuck in public hospitals. Aged care advocates say more than 3,300 older Australians are facing delayed discharge from hospitals around the nation, while others are waiting in emergency departments. New South Wales Health Minister Ryan Parks says the ministers have raised the matter with their federal counterpart Mark Butler during talks today.
5: We need to see more aged care packages and home care packages become available and the value of those home care packages be delivered in totality and in full so we can get patients out of our hospitals. We emphasise the need for additional beds, but we all recognise that that is more of a medium to long-term solution.
4: Meantime, Mr Butler has defended the government's spending record on aged care amid rising demand.
6: Increases in aged care demand, increases in demand for people getting support at home. And it's no surprise that you're also seeing more older Australians in hospitals. This reflects a community-wide phenomenon.
4: The families of two Australians thought missing in the Nepal-Tibet flood have confirmed their loved ones are safe. This development has seen the number of Australians unaccounted for in the disaster revised down to 36. Meantime, the federal government is being called to hold China accountable for a humanitarian and environmental crisis in Tibet. With the detail, Shannon Kirkwood.
7: The Australia-Tibet Council says Beijing's decades-long pursuit of large-scale mining, mega dams and water diversion infrastructure without the consent of local communities is causing severe environmental damage. More than 1,200 people have died and more than 5,000 are missing following last week's catastrophic flash flood in Nepal and Tibet. CEO Zoe Bedford says it exposed a critical information vacuum caused by China's lockdown of the Tibetan Plateau. The council is calling on the Prime Minister and Foreign Minister to raise the issue at the United Nations this month.
4: In Queensland, an ambulance service dispatch outage has reportedly led to a major backlog of cases. The Courier Mail is reporting a planned upgrade may be to blame for the statewide 000 call centre outage, which began yesterday and forced operators to revert to a manual process. The issue was fixed early this morning. The state government is seeking information on the impact on patients. More Australians have been reported as having a secondary job. The labour account figures for the June quarter have been released by the Australian Bureau of Statistics today. Over that period, the number of filled jobs rose by 110,700 to 16.3 million, a fifth straight quarterly rise. That increase was driven by a 4.6% rise in secondary jobs, while there was a slight fall in average hours worked per job. A man has been accused of attempting to smuggle 163 native reptiles from Sydney to Hong Kong. The National Environmental Protection Agency says the reptiles were allegedly concealed inside parcels of leather bags and slippers between December 2025 and March this year. The 21-year-old, who is a Chinese national, has been remanded in custody and will front court next month. Turning to sport, Nick Kyrgios can return to tennis today after accepting a one-month ban for drug use. Kyrgios tested positive to cocaine, which he says he took on a night out in Spain in June. The International Tennis Integrity Agency accepted the drug use was outside of competition. Kyrgios has been provisionally suspended since the 4th of August, meaning his one-month ban expires today. The 31-year-old has reportedly checked himself into a treatment program.
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0: And here we are back on 2XXFM Lunchbox with myself, Dave Barretta, Tash Halcrow and Shannon Grant. We are the Lunchbox crew for Friday, and I hope you're enjoying your Friday no matter what you are doing. Got to talk a little bit of weather right now for you guys. And currently we're sitting at a temperature of 17 degrees and we're looking for a top of 18, and it's mostly sunny. For Saturday, after an overnight low of 6, we'll have a maximum of 19. We'll have rain. It'll be raining all day. And then after that, on Sunday, we'll have a nice, lovely sunny day from 4 degrees overnight and 19 as a top. For Monday, it'll be partly cloudy after an overnight low of 3 and a maximum of 19. For Tuesday, after an overnight low of 2, we'll have a maximum of 18. It'll be sunny. Mostly sunny for Wednesday, after an overnight low of 3 and a maximum of 18. And for Thursday, a sunny day after an overnight low of 1 and a maximum of 18. So that's the weather where it stands. One day of rain and plenty of sunshine for the rest of the week. So that's top stuff. Thanks very much for joining us for another edition of Lunchbox today. We've got a great band here in the studio. They're just setting up right now, so we're going to play a quick track while they do that. And we'll be back with a great band music for you. E-holes in just a few ticks right here on Lunchbox. My name's Dave. You guys behave.

0: That's right. This is 2XXFM, People Powered Radio. You're with me, Dave Barata, Tash Alcrow and Shannon Grant, right here on Friday Lunchbox. And I hope you're enjoying your Friday no matter what you are doing. That track right there was an absolute banger of a track. We had Tomorrow's Silverchair. That was the track before. But just then, we had Chop Suey and System of a Down. We've got a great band here in the studio, do we not, Tay? We do, we do.
1: Yes, we sure do.
0: We do. And first of all, welcome to the show, guys. It's great to have you on board.
2: Thank you very much.
0: And before we get too stuck in, we probably better get these guys to introduce themselves. So, big fella, tell us who you are, what you're about, and what are we doing today?
3: Well, we are a band called Kill the Dream. Are a four-piece alt-rock band from Canberra. And we currently have a single out on Spotify called Addiction Overcoat.
0: Okay.
3: And I believe today we'll be playing an acoustic version of that song.
0: Nice
3: so
0: work.
3: Just to mix things up.
0: Nice
3: which
0: work.
3: I think is released today also on Spotify. Today.
0: Debuts today. Okay.
3: Debuts today.
0: Oh, you hear it right here on 2XXFM.
3: So if you're keen to listen to more, check us out on Spotify. Kill the Dream.
0: You can check it out on that thing. That thing. We don't talk about those people too much.
3: The streaming service that shall not be named. Check it out on there.
0: The tunes.
3: That's right.
0: That's right.
3: But I'm James. I'm the singer and I play some guitar.
4: I'm Wolfie, I'm drums and engineering.
0: Cool.
5: I'm Johnny Rose, and I'm here to make the song sound prettier with guitar.
0: Ooh, nice one.
3: He's also the face.
4: I'm just bass.
0: Oh, my man. Fire up a bit, man. Come on, man. You can do it.
1: I mean, he's pretty basic. No, love you, Dan.
3: The tension in the studio right now.
0: And now Tash is fired. Now the show's been...
3: It's about time.
0: 2XX is now closed down for retooling. Anyway, No, it's great to have you guys in the studio, and it's exciting time.
3: It's about time.
0: 2XX is now closed down for retooling. Anyway, no, it's great to have you guys in the studio, and um, it's

0: Fun
1: oh,
0: time.
1: Cool.
2: Great, great.
0: So should be a fun
3: they're
0: time.
3: Pretty booked out the rest of this year.
1: Sure.
3: We're going to do probably February, March.
1: Yeah, right.
3: But we're going to do a single launch, whatever, or potentially EP. We're talking about how we process it.
1: Sure, sure.
3: And yeah, we're definitely going to do a show there early next year.
1: Excellent, excellent. We're
3: like
1: looking
3: a
1: forward.
3: Big show, put promotion on and
0: T-shirts. Get some T-shirts.
1: Merch. Get the full, yeah. the full kit. The
0: yeah,
1: full
0: maybe
1: kit
0: some socks,
1: battle.
0: Socks and undies. I don't Ooh. Know.
1: Oh,
0: we'll see.
1: You see, now you guys are speaking my language.
0: Now we're moving.
1: That's it. I need those. Let's not go there now. The point is, now you guys have got some exciting times coming out, and it's great to have you in the studio. And right here on 2XXFM Lunchbox, they're going to play their latest single right here, exclusively here in the studio, and it will be the first time it'll be heard by your ear holes, and an acoustic version of this amazing track. Keep your eyes out, keep your eyes open, and your ears open for this wonderful band.
4: Kill the Dream.
1: That's right. But Kill the Dream, absolutely going to be fantastic. Keep your eyes and ears open for them. And they're here right in the studio to sing the latest song. What's the name of the song again, bro?
0: It's called Addiction Overcoat.
1: Right here on 2XXFM. We're always proud to be people-powered radio. Take it away, guys.

0: Thank you. The crowd goes wild.
1: And that's right here. That is absolutely live right here in the stations of 2XXFM. Lunchbox. And what an amazing track that is. Oh, my word. I'm a little bit overwhelmed here. Tash, I'm just going to... I've forgotten to use those words. Yeah, that thing.
0: You can just say it's good and leave it at that.
1: Yeah, I know. I'm trying to.

0: That's what happens when it gets a bit overwhelmed.
1: Yeah, that happens. I do apologise.
2: Acceptable in your career.
3: As long as we pass.
1: Very much so, with flying colours, guys. Absolutely fantastic stuff right there.
4: Thank you.
1: And remember, looking forward to hearing from this wonderful band this entire week. And also, keep your ears out for that single. It's going to be an absolute banger. And also, keep your eyes out for this band when you're basically out and about looking for a gig to go to, because I tell you what, it's going to be a cracker, and you'll be very, very happy you do. I'm going to have to put the label on. You know what label's coming.
0: I think I know what's coming.
1: It's hype. That's right. I've heard it. I've said it. It's hype. It's going to be happening. So make sure you get out there, and if you see them out there and you go, oh, I might go check them out, I'm not too sure. Well, the next thing you know, you're going to miss out on tickets, and you're burnt. You don't want that. You want to be in the crowd listening to all that kind of wonderful stuff. So make sure, if you see this band out and about, you get tickets early. Right. Because they'll be going like hotcakes, because it's hot. That's what happens. That's right. So that's Killing the Dream right here in the studios of 2XXFM. My name's Dave Barratta. I'm here with Tash Alcrow and Shannon Grant. I'm still getting my head together, so we might have to throw to a quick track before I can come back with the band and use English as a way to communicate. Absolutely. Which will always be very, very handy. Right here on 2XXFM, we're always proud to be people-powered radio.
0: Woo!

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1: Absolutely. Live music all the way. Absolutely. Well said. This is 2XXFM, People Powered Radio. You're on Lunchbox with myself, Dave Beretta, Tash Halcrow and Shannon Grant, and we are Lunchbox. And guess what? We have got a great band in here again, and they've just played live a little bit earlier on, but they're going to be playing live again in just a few ticks, but we'll have a quick chat with them before they get too stuck in. So, guys, not only have you got this project here going on, and you've got the single coming out and everything like that, you guys got little individual projects going on as well.
2: That's right. Yeah, I'm glad you brought that up.
1: Absolutely. I certainly am too.
2: So we actually did play a show where a few months ago where all of our side projects opened for our main band.
1: Oh, yeah.
2: So it was kind of funny because we played a first set and then the other guys played their set and then we all played together in the last set. And we just kept it all in-house because we were like, we know we're all good. We might as well just put a show together. But yeah, I have a band called Colors That Run is my other band, which is another sort of four-piece alt-rock band.
3: They're very good.
2: We are very good, yeah. And I do the same thing, unfortunately. I do the singing and the guitar playing, so we don't really mix it up too much in that regard.
3: Different style, yeah.
2: But it'll be nice to play, you know, saxophone or do something different, you know.
1: Yeah, I tried that. Shocking mess. We won't go there.
2: Yeah. And then Wolfie and Dan, you guys want to talk about your little...
3: We got a project that it happened because a couple of bands dropped off a bill that I organise, so I organise some gigs as well.
1: Sure.
3: And then I couldn't find someone in time, so I just said to Dan, because I knew him through other things, I said, dude, you just want to jump on and just muck around?
1: Sure.
3: I'll play bass, you play drums. He's like, I'm not a drummer. I was like, I don't care. We'll work it out. Yeah, so that's called Zoic Dance, cool. Which is a meaning, Zoic is like a Greek terminology to like animalistic sort of stuff.
1: Sure.
3: So music being a very tribal sort of thing, that's kind of, and we're both called, our names are Dan.
2: makes sense.
3: That's where it comes from.
2: And then he's got his other band, Husky Strutters, as well.
3: Yeah, Husky Strutters. That, I was just telling these guys that we released the album 2 years ago, got taken down. We'll get into that another time. Mm-hmm. But we're re-releasing our album that we all did ourselves in my studio a couple of years ago in November.
1: Sure, that'd be great. Well, look, we'll keep your ears open for that one as well, and possibly maybe even get a couple of tracks like that played here, right here on 2XXFM. We'll be talking about that, obviously a little bit later on as well. But we also got we got another track for us, lads. Can we reckon we could squeeze another one in?
2: Yeah, I think so.
1: We got two more. Okay, see, you guys are just the gift that keeps on giving. That's fantastic.
3: Ghost Oss.
2: Yeah, so this song is called Ghost Like Me, which will actually probably be the next single that we release.
3: We've already started recording the actual electric drums version.
2: Yeah, so again, it's a lot heavier than this particular version will be because we're just in here with three acoustic guitars. But yeah, we're looking forward to people hearing it because it is different to the first track.
1: Sure.
2: Slightly different vibe. So yeah, it'll be cool to get that one out there as well.
1: All right, no problem at all. Let's hear it right here. This is Killing the Dream right here in 2XX Studios with myself, Dave Brad, Tash Halcrow and Shannon Grant. Take it away, guys. Thanks, man.

0: Yeah, right. Yeah, fantastic stuff.
1: Absolutely fantastic stuff. That is Killing the Dream. Cracking out another banger. What's the name of that track again, my friend?
2: Ghost Like Me.
1: Ghost Like Me. Absolutely awesome. Fantastic.
3: So I love the dynamics. Thank you. You guys did a really good job.
2: We're big on dynamics. Yes.
1: Very, very much so. Thank you for noticing.
2: It's
1: hard not to. It's hard not to notice. Absolutely. Right here on 2XXFM, People Powered Radio, with me, Dave Barada, Tash Alco, Shannon Grant. We are with Killing the Dream, and they are absolutely killing it here in the studio. Absolutely. Doing absolutely fantastic work right now. As you were saying, Killing Your Dream has released a new single, which is out today. So keep your ears open for it. Not only that, if they played that earlier in the track, and if you're going, "Oh no, I missed it," do not despair, good friends, because guess what? As soon as this program ends, it'll be on the website at 2xxfm.org.au. Get back on, find the program list, find Lunchbox for today, and you'll be able to listen back to the entirety of the program. And especially if you're enjoying the music, you can listen to it for 2 weeks before you have to go out there and maybe see them or buy a single.
3: Yes, now, but not to mention, it will also be available on, all the various platforms and stuff that we cannot mention.
1: Yeah, that's very true.
3: Do the math, and I'm sure you guys can figure out where you can come across their track, Addiction Overcoat.
1: Absolutely. I'm looking forward to that one.
3: Yeah.
1: Absolutely. I'm really looking forward to it to come out, looking forward to hearing the original version of it, you know what I mean? Yeah.
3: Yeah, definitely. We've got to enjoy the acoustic version live in the studio.
1: Absolutely, and exclusively for listeners' ear holes, which is very handy because you can't listen through your nose holes. I've tried; it was very, very.
3: No,
1: it was a shocking.
3: No, you
1: yes.
3: can't.
1: No, no, that was a very late night. Anyway, this is 2XXFM, People Powered Radio, and we were here on Lunchbox, and while the guys are here and they're nicely warmed up, let's get straight into another track right here with the guys from Killing the Dream. Okay, guys, what's this song titled? What's this one about?
2: This one is kind of one of the newer ones that we have.
1: Cool.
2: So hopefully it's still good. But it's it's called Living for the Dead. And, it's basically about just making the most of your life and taking all the opportunities you can and, not really worrying about what people have to say about it. So
1: I'm liking it already. Right here. Exclusively.
4: A lot of...
5: live, love, learn, or whatever it is.
3: I prefer that one.
1: Okay. All right, that's all right.
3: Oh, but the laugh is always good.
1: Yeah, that's very true. Well, you've got to hear right here in 2XX Studios with myself, Dave Barada, Tash Alcrow, and Shannon Grant on Lunchbox. Just for you, we've got Killing the Dream right here exclusively. Take it away, boys.

0: right, that is
1: another banging track.
0: It is. I had it all lined up in my head, and then my words came out. That's exactly right. Killing the Dream and Living for the Dead. That's a single you just heard right there. Fantastic stuff. Well done, lads. This is 2XXFM People Powered Radio. You're with me, Dave Barretta, Tash Halker and Shannon Grant, and we are on Lunchbox. And we are absolutely being entertained profusely by the wonderful guys from Killing the Dream. And once again, can't emphasise this more, especially in our 50th year of being community radio. This is exactly the kind of example we're talking about Canberra live music. Just a snippet of it. That's just a snippet. That's what you get. And if you, when you get out there, you'll be able to see these guys. Not only do they work in this wonderful band, but they've got other projects too, which can filter out. So you guys can basically follow these guys until the cows come home. And you still wouldn't have even been able to scratch the surface of what Canberra music with these lads have to offer. Oh, my word.
2: Well said, sir.
0: Thank you. I mean, I do my best. this is absolutely true. And Tash and I were also talking about this off air on how having you guys into the studio is so great, and having to talk to you guys is so fantastic, and be able to sort of let people out there know that great Canberra music is out there. All they've got to go out there is find it, or they can listen to 2XX and listen to great tunes like this today.
1: Absolutely. These guys are just another awesome example of what you have to look forward to when you go out on the town in Canberra.
0: Absolutely.
1: The live music scene is just absolutely blowing up, so something out there for everyone. Just jump on Facebook, or actually I have a little gig guide that I've prepared for you guys. That I can just give you a quick rundown of now.
0: All right, quick gig guide by Tash Alcro. Let's go.
1: So tonight we have Metropolis playing at the Canberra Irish Club from 8 till 10.
0: Yeah.
1: And then there will be Irie Improv, Burlesque Improv at Smith's from 9:15 till 11:15 tonight.
0: Yeah.
1: At the Potbelly at 7:15, Non-Binary Code, The Bright Shining Lies.
0: They're great guys.
1: Yeah, they are. And Capybara Spa.
2: what a great name.
0: They're great dudes.
2: See them just for the name.
0: I've seen those guys. They've been here in the studio.
2: Amazing. Somewhere.
0: top group, that one. Top group. Absolutely.
1: Yeah, so that's what's happening out at the Potbelly, 7:15 tonight. And then Friday night live music with the Chris Harlan Blues Band at Cypher Brewing.
2: I'll be there, actually.
3: Shout out to Cypher.
2: Yep.
0: Oh yeah, nice one. Great live music venue. You've got to get out there and check it out.
2: If you want to see the lead singer of Kill the Dream,
0: absolutely
2: out and about tonight, I'll be at Cypher.
0: Awesome. You see,
2: checking out that gig.
0: Exactly. Yeah. You've heard it exclusively right here on 2XX.
1: And that starts at 5:45 tonight.
0: Yep.
1: And then Secret Agents at the Burns Club at 7:15.
0: Mm-hmm.
1: And then I've got a couple for Saturday. Our Aces High Live After Death at the Baso.
0: Iron Maiden cover band, right on. Yeah.
1: And that's 6:45 tomorrow night. And then there's also James Southwell at Old Canberra Inn at 1:45. And then on Monday, there's the open mic night at Descent.
0: Of course.
1: As always free, and it starts at 6:45. So get out there, guys.
0: That's it. That's exactly right. Right here on 2XXFM, you've just heard the big word from Tash Alcro, who just spent a painstaking time basically trying to find as many listeners. Now, if you're a band out there and you're going, hey, what about my gig? Well, there's a very easy way you can solve it out. What you do is you tune in, jump into 2XXFM.org.au, jump in there and let the station know what times your bands will be starting. But don't send it to us the day before your gig, guys. Send it to us a couple of weeks before your gig, so we've got plenty of time to advertise it and show what talent we've got right here in Canberra, right here on 2XXFM. Guys, from Killing the Dream, I just want to say from the bottom of my heart, and from all three of us, I'd just like to say, and also 2XX, thank you so much for taking the time out of your busy schedules to come in and play for us today and let us know what's going on with the band. We really do appreciate it.
2: Yeah, thank you so much for having us.
0: We get you guys back in, right?
3: Yeah.
1: Awesome. Anytime. You're welcome anytime.
2: But seriously, you guys are doing a great service for Canberra and promoting live music, which we need more of. So appreciate the work you guys do.
0: I'm not going anywhere. I'm going to be right here. I'm going to keep on doing this work for as long as I possibly can.
1: With these love what we do.
0: And when I've got these two characters left and right of me, how can I fail? No. Absolutely. This is 2XXFM People Powered Radio. We've just been chatting with Killing the Dream, and they've performed three great, fantastic songs.
1: Wait, is it Killing or Kill?
0: Kill the Dream.
1: Kill the Dream.
0: Finally, man. Kill the Dream. And
3: there is another band called Killing the Dream that is no longer. Yeah. Oh, say free promotion.
0: Okay, well, you see, well,
4: just like from Europe or something.
0: Okay, well, that doesn't matter. Okay, well, the killing guys, you
2: see, they are actively killing the dream.
0: Yeah, you see, that's right.
2: Whereas we have an intention to
0: kill the dream. Oh, you see,
2: that's the difference, I think.
0: Those brothers, they snooze, they lose. That's what's happening now. So, yeah, absolutely. Kill the Dream, please get on out there and do check them out. Once again, another great example of Canberra music that we showed right here on 2XXFM. We will get these guys back ASAP. In the meantime, check out their single that's out. Check out the EP that'll be out hopefully in a couple of weeks, a couple of months, and then hopefully get these guys back into the studio for another great chat.
1: And just a reminder for anyone out there that needs it, Addiction Overcoat is the name of their new single that came out today.
0: Absolutely, so Addiction Overcoat. Yeah, absolutely. Check it out and find it with your eye holes and listen to it with your ear holes. Right here on 2XXFM, we're always proud to be People Powered Radio. We've got a track heading out right for you right now. Mr. Shannon, what have we got?
5: I don't know.
0: Mystery track.
1: Too long.
0: Mystery track, once again, right here on 2XXFM. This is 2XXFM. Well, bugger it, you people know what we're doing. Just play the track.

0: Okay, right there. That is an absolute classic song from one of me, and I can honestly say Tash is one of our favourite bands.
1: Wow.
0: Right there. That was Queen and I Want It All. Love that track. And of course, before that, we had Over the Edge by Rat. And
2: the Mystery Track.
0: Mystery Track has now been revealed as being Rat from Over the Edge. And before the break, we had Cold by Crossfade and Black Fingernails Red Wine by Eskimo Joe. This is 2XXFM, People Powered Radio. You are with me, Dave Barretta, Tash Alcrow and Shannon Grant. And we've just had a great, absolutely fantastic band coming in here, Kill the Dream, coming in and playing three great banger tracks. Once again,
1: yes.
0: Single coming out today.
2: Called Addiction Overcoat.
1: It's already out.
0: It's already out, that's right.
1: Actually checked on the service we shall not name.
0: Okay.
2: Very nice.
0: Well done, favoured producer. Absolutely, great, good stuff. And well done,
1: I'm
0: with
1: not
0: Johnny.
1: Gagged in the corner this time, so.
0: No, I no. Can talk more. Okay, well, you know, that had to be done. But anyway, the point is, this is 2XXFM.
2: Well, let's put that one back in the box.
0: Well, yes, let's do that. Anyway, but that brings us to an end of another. that brings us to an end of another show. But do not despair, good people. Myself and the wonderful Lunchbox crew will be back again, all for your lunchboxing needs next week. Keep your ears open for all the wonderful events that we've got here on 2XXFM, People Powered Radio, for our 50th anniversary. And also we've got our telethon, 50 subscribers in for 50 years. Make sure you get onto that as well. Tash, thank you so much for being on the show.
2: Oh, thank you so much for having me, Dave.
0: Always. And of course, Shannon, well done today, man.
1: Well, good, Dave.
0: Thank you so much. It's 2XXFM. My name's Dave Barretta. I wish you health. I wish you happiness. Take care, and I'll catch you again soon.
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4: Hello, I'm Lewis Donaldson. H5 bird flu has for the first time been recorded in mammals in Victoria. The state's acting chief veterinary officer, Dr. Cameron Bell, says there's been a confirmed case in a red fox at Torquay and a suspected positive case in a dolphin at Lawn. Since late June, the state's confirmed 212 positive bird flu cases. Meantime, H5 bird flu has been recorded in Sydney for the first time. A greater crested tern discovered on the northern beaches has been confirmed as having the deadly virus. Aged care funding remains an area of contention between the federal government and states and territory health ministers. A meeting has been held today between the health ministers where concerns were raised about the thousands of older Australians stuck in hospitals and the mounting pressure on the public hospital system. Federal Health Minister Mark Butler says the government is doing what it can given the unprecedented demand for aged care services.
5: The increases we have made to aged care in our time in office have been eye-watering.
4: The Department of Defence has been questioned over foreign entity influence over private contractors that provide security to garrisons. It's part of the Senate Foreign Affairs, Defence and Trade References Committee. Liberal Party Senator Jessica Collins grilled the department's Celia Perkins on who owns Wilson Security.
6: This is a company that we give how many billions of dollars to provide security for our personnel, and you won't tell me where they're based.
7: Right. We are in contract with Wilson's
6: Which country?
7: Security Australia, and that leadership team are based in Australia.
6: I'm talking about the ultimate owner of Wilson Security.
4: The company is headquartered and was started in Victoria, but comes under the Wilson Group, owned by the Hong Kong-based Kwok family. An exhibition celebrating country culture and knowledge of four respected Mardu women artists is about to go on show in WA's Port Hedland. Curator of powerhouse Wanti 2, Sylvia Wilson, spoke to Nada Media ahead of tonight's opening.
8: I hope a lot of people come along and see. It's amazing. It's very strong culture, but also psychedelical feel and good art healing.
4: One of Queensland's longest-serving police officers and former police commissioner, Steve Golcheski, has died aged 67. He was forced to step down as commissioner in February last year following a cancer diagnosis, but continued to serve, giving 47 years to the Queensland Police Force. His family said in a statement he gave it his all and did his very best. A genetically modified pig kidney has kept a man alive for a record 9 months. Shannon Kirkwood has the details.
9: A 66-year-old man with kidney failure has lived a record 271 days with a pig kidney acting as a bridge to a human transplant. Surgeons in the United States successfully transplanted the kidney into the man after genetically engineering it to be compatible with his immune system. Tim Andrews only had a 9% chance of receiving a human kidney within 5 years, against a more than 40% risk of dying or being removed from the waiting list. Doctors and scientists say they are increasingly exploring xenotransplantation, using organs from other species, due to shortages of human organs for transplants.
4: And to sport, Fremantle forward Josh Treacy says he's confident his side to regroup after last night's finals loss to Hawthorn in Perth. He's told Fremantle media he believes the Dockers can use the defeat as an opportunity to improve. Fremantle will face either Carlton or Geelong in the semis next week. Tonight, Geelong and Carlton will meet at the MCG tonight in the first of the AFL's elimination finals. And the Melbourne Stars have announced they've signed Test spinner Todd Murphy for the upcoming Big Bash League season.
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10: It's a big year for 2XX. 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

Hello there and welcome to this week's episode of Global Village. My name's Habib, and for the next hour I'll be taking you on a musical journey that celebrates life through the culture and diversity of world music. Thanks for joining us for the program today. We have a wonderful show for you. Some of the countries we'll be visiting include Portugal, Mongolia, Italy and Brazil. So wherever you may happen to be listening in this big wide world, sit back, get comfortable, because our magical carpet is about to take off. To start the show today, put on your dancing shoes because we're going to India.

The soulful voice of Brazilian singer Eve Mendes and the song Naval Fuji from the album Beginner's Guide to Brazilian Lounge. Now, Eve Mendes is sometimes known as the Brazilian Sade, not only because she sounds a little bit like the singer, but because she was so keen to work with Sade's producer, Robin Miller, that she actually left a singing message on his answering machine. Wow, that's determination for you. And before that, we heard music from the island nation of Madagascar, and the song was Mifuhaza, and it was by Razia Said, taken from her album Zebu Nation. And to open the show today, music from India's medieval pundits, and the song we heard was Fabric, taken from their self-titled album. You're listening to Global Village, coming to you right across Australia on the Community Radio Network. Let's continue our musical journey now and go back to Africa, this time the West Coast, and hear music from Sierra Leone.

Music from Cuba by the late Polo Montañez and the song Un Bolero from the album Guajiro Natural. And before that, we heard music from Italy by Gavin and the song Sweet Sadness. And to open that set, music from the African nation of Sierra Leone and the song Tamag Bondorsu by Sierra Leone's Refugee All-Stars, taken from the album Rise and Shine. You're listening to Global Village across Australia on the Community Radio Network. Hope you're enjoying the program so far. Let's continue our musical odyssey now and go back to the Caribbean, this time Mexico.

Music from Portugal by Antonio Chainho and the song Fadinho Simples, and that's taken from the album The Rough Guide to World Music. And before that, music from Spain by Maita Vendesa and the song Rancanquin from the album Rumba Flamenco. And prior to that, we heard music from Mongolia and the song Altain Magtal, and it was by Serendava, and that's taken from the album Passport to the World. And to open that set, music from Mexico by Pilar Montenegro and the song Quítame Ese Hombre from her album Desahogo. You're listening to Global Village across Australia on the Community Radio Network. And that brings us to the end of the program today. I hope you've enjoyed listening to Global Village, and I look forward to your company again at the same time next week. I'm going to leave you now with a lovely piece of music from Egypt. This is Hassam Ramzi and the title track from his album Source of Fire.

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1: National Radio News.
2: Good afternoon, I'm Shannon Kirkwood. A group of Australians are on their way to Nepal to assist in disaster response efforts. 36 Australians remain unaccounted for in Nepal and Tibet following deadly floods. That figure has been revised down after two Australians were found safe. Station officer with Queensland Fire Department, Matt Herbert, is one of the 15 drone operator specialists who have answered the call to help those in the disaster zone.
3: It's an honour definitely to go over and help out. This is why we tend to do all this type of training over the years.
2: 1,200 people have died in the flood and around 4,200 are still missing. President of Palau, Surinder Whips Jr., says the message from the Pacific Islands Leaders Forum on China's recent missile test is clear. There was no unanimous condemnation of the test in the joint statement released at the conclusion of talks yesterday.
4: The test happened. And the Pacific Islands weren't informed. The ones that were informed late. And so I think the message from the forum is clear that transparency needs to happen. The process that the international standards of 24 hours, at least 24 hours notice, needs to be adhered to.
2: The Australian government has also defended the strength of the statement, while two Pacific nations opposed the messaging. The Supreme Court in New South Wales has heard the killer of Molly Ticehurst called a woman he'd met on Tinder following the stabbing. The call took place 2 hours after Daniel Billings murdered his ex-girlfriend in Forbes in regional New South Wales in 2024. In the early hours of the 22nd of April 2024, Billings told the woman he was sorry he murdered Ms. Ticehurst. The woman told police she was shocked as she described the murder during their brief conversation. The court in Orange has heard today Billings fled to a mutual friend's property where the friend soon alerted police. Billings was out on bail at the time of the murder. The crime led to the New South Wales government passing Molly's Law, which makes it mandatory for electronic monitoring devices to be worn by people who are on bail for certain domestic violence charges. The National Domestic, Family and Sexual Violence Counselling Service can be reached on 1800 RESPECT, 1800 737 732. A multicultural community leader in Queensland says receiving a prestigious state award has been a humbling experience. The WISE Eduardo Jordan has the story.
5: Awards have been issued to leaders and organisations supporting KAL communities across Queensland. State Minister for Multicultural Affairs Fiona Simpson has acknowledged the community for their efforts.
6: It's a wonderful month of celebration. There's certainly the opportunity of a showcase of our diverse cultures throughout Queensland.
5: Founder of Te Korowai Aroa, Mari Narongo Bartlett-Johnston, won the Minister Awards for her work with Maori and Pacifica communities.
7: I feel blessed and humbled. It's been a long journey and you don't sort of get here by yourself.
5: The winners were honoured at a ceremony last week at the conclusion of Multicultural Queensland Month.
2: And the number of acting seeing eye dogs across Australia has risen to record levels. After almost 2 years of intensive training, 35 seeing eye dogs have graduated across the country today, taking the total number of active dogs to 266. Turning to sport now, in tennis, Dane Sweeney is the last Australian left in the men's singles draw at the US Open. Sweeney caused a major upset this morning, taking out the 13th seed Lorenzo Musetti 3-6, 6-1, 6-2, 6-2. Alex de Minaur, Alexei Popyrin and Tristan Skulcate all lost their second round matches this morning. And the San Francisco 49ers have touched down in Melbourne today ahead of the league's first ever regular season game at the MCG next Friday. The 49ers will take on the LA Rams.
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10: Hi, this is Noddy. 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This is Aussie Music Weekly, your weekly fix of new, local and independent Australian music. Coming up on this week's show, got the brand new single on the way for Tusha. We also bring you something from a past In Focus interviewee here on the show, Leisha Louise. And we head to Brisbane for something from a band called Bugs. In our In Focus interview segment this week, we're going to be chatting with Sarah Grace Buckley, all about her new solo career outside of her family band, The Buckleys. And later this hour, we've got a bit of a milestone to commemorate. Yes, as we backtrack to the 80s decade for something from The Voice himself. Yes, Mr. John Farnham. All that and stacks more, so do hope you can stay with us. Well, to kick things off, it's a super catchy tune from a Fremantle five-piece called Grub. This one comes from their upcoming self-titled album, which will be due out on the 9th of October. Their sound, may compare it as a bit of a blend of funk and disco. Let's see what you think as we get into Grub with Shake It.
11: One, two, three, four.

sounds there of Sydney duo Largo, who we've played a few times here on the show. That's their latest tune called What I Need. The song was written by lead singer Mel Bailey, all about the complex relationship that she has with her sister. And Largo have got a series of dates coming up, which all gets underway on September the 12th when they're playing in Wollongong. September 19th, they're playing in Leichhardt in Sydney. September 24th, they head to Melbourne. The night after, September 25th, they're in Launceston in Tasmania. Sticking in Tasmania on September 26th, playing in Hobart. October the 3rd, they're at Wamberal on the central coast of New South Wales. October 16th, they're playing in Warriewood on the northern beaches of Sydney. October 17th, sticking in Sydney, playing at Marigal. And October 21st, they're playing in Parramatta in the western suburbs of Sydney. Check out their website for details of the actual venues, which surprisingly haven't been provided to us. So it always feels a bit weird reading out just locations on their own. 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It's Noddy here. Up shortly, something new from Tusha. Also coming up, the new single from past In Focus interviewee here on the show, Leisha Louise. If I had one wish, I'd turn back down to the summer of 1969. And we head to Brisbane for the new one for the band Bugs. So on this week's program, it's our In Focus interview segment as always. This time around, we are chatting with Sarah Grace Buckley from The Buckleys, but not about the family band itself, all about her latest solo career. And later this hour, we head back to the mid part of the 80s decade for something from John Farnham. We're on to Adelaide trio Sun Sick Daisy. These guys have done some recent supports to the likes of The Boys, Pacific Avenue, as well as Ballpark Music. And this song is all about peer pressure and the importance of setting boundaries. Sunsick Daisy for you now with Bitter Start.

0: there of an Aussie artist with South Asian descent. Yes, his name is Tusha, and that's a song all about watching someone you love struggle with their mental health and feeling powerless to ease their pain. And it's actually written from the perspective of a support person. That tune is called Spell. And you heard it right here on Aussie Music Weekly, which is the program you are tuned into right around Australia on the Community Radio Network. And regular listeners of the program would know that around about this time each week, we do our In Focus interview. Known for her work with her family band, the Buckleys, over a period of more than a decade, Sarah Grace Buckley has now stepped out on her own with her debut solo project. And to tell us all about it, we welcome Sarah to Aussie Music Weekly. Hey, Sarah, how you doing?
1: Hello, good, thank you. So thanks so much for having me.
0: No worries at all. Well, as the primary songwriter of the Buckleys, I'm guessing that not everything that you would have composed with the band would necessarily have been the right fit. So how much freedom to explore different sounds does recording as a solo artist provide you with?
1: Absolutely. It's basically Buckleys. We've been in the industry for about 14 years. We started very young, and I've always been the main songwriter and then written a lot of songs with a lot of other artists as well, which I love doing. But this whole project kind of came about just because I had a few songs. I'd written some songs that I really loved that just didn't really fit with what the Buckleys were doing, and also not quite right to pitch out to other people. And just I think when you're writing for yourself, or not even for like an intentional project or anything, as a songwriter, you can kind of, it's just very personal, and you can kind of go into, you're just talking about your own

0: stories as if you're writing a diary, essentially. And so that was kind of, yeah, the inspiration. And a lot of the songs that you'll hear down the track on We're Doing an EP, are a lot more personal. And so, yeah, it's exciting to have that kind of freedom, I guess, to just kind of explore some more in-depth storytelling. That's just, you know, me.
1: Yeah, of course. Well, 14 years is a long time. What would you say was the catalyst for, I guess, making that big, bold decision to say, yeah, I'm going to do something on my own here?
0: Yeah, honestly, it was the creative side of it. Just because I think, yeah, when you're writing for any project, whether it's the Buckleys or another artist, like you have, you know, it's a brand and, you know, there's a certain tone and story and sound and things like that. And I love that, you know, songwriting's my favorite thing. And, yeah, all of that stuff I love to lean into and explore. But yeah, I think the catalyst was just me wanting to kind of tell some of my own stories, which I haven't really done before and written. Honestly, I was writing without any real intention necessarily to release some of these songs. Then I was like, oh, well, I don't want them to be heard either. So yeah, it just didn't really sit anywhere else. So that was the inspiration.
1: And what sort of support and encouragement did you get from your siblings, Molly and Lachlan, as part of the project?
0: Yeah. So Molly, Lachie and Dylan, they were all very supportive and are very supportive. They're all the best. And yeah, there was never any weirdness or anything because, you know, we're all family. I think that was another thing, like my realization, because I was a bit nervous about doing something by myself. But I think the realization that, oh, we're like literally a family band. We can't get away from each other. So there's no worry about that. Doesn't mean anything's ending. It's just, you know, another adventure as well.
1: Great. We are chatting with Sarah Grace Buckley all about her debut solo project. Now, Sarah, your new music's been produced across two locations, namely Sydney and Nashville. Now, Nashville's certainly been a place that you've also worked in many times with the Buckleys. So what is it that draws you back there for recording purposes?
0: Yeah, so it's interesting. So basically this song, Tequila and Mexico, the first single just put out, was written a few years ago. I wrote it in Nashville with two incredible songwriters over there. We had the demo produced, one of the guys who wrote it, Matt McVaney, produced it the demo on the day. And I've always loved the song. I wrote it for the Buckleys, of course, back then, but it just didn't really fit with, you know, like all those things I was just talking about, our sound and what we're doing. So I've just had it up my sleeve for the past couple of years. And there were a few times I'd pitched it to some other artists, but then always ended up when people were like, yeah, I'd love to record it. I'd be like, no, I'm going to take it back because I just couldn't let it go. There was just like something in me that, you know, was keeping me holding on to it. Then when we're working on this project, I reached out to Matt, who produced the demo, and said, hey, do you reckon you could just finish off that demo that we had already and just, you know, mix it up a little bit and polish it up? And then, yeah, and then that's what you hear now. So it's actually, yeah, it was written and recorded, you know, maybe 4 years ago. And, yeah, we've just polished it up a bit and put it out now.
1: Yeah, great. Well, as you've mentioned a couple of times already in the interview, across your music career, you've written a number of songs that have then gone to be successfully recorded by other artists. So what sense of satisfaction do you get when you hear another musician interpret one of your creative works?
0: Oh, I love it. It's so special to be able to write. Mostly you're writing with the artist in the room and then they'll decide whether or not they record it, as opposed to me just pitching out songs. Yeah, so I've written with a bunch of incredible artists and, yeah, telling their stories is something that is really special. And yeah, that's kind of the craft of songwriting, I guess, which I absolutely love doing. And yeah, being able to tell other people's stories, but then yeah, it's kind of a different thing now, me just telling my own story. I haven't really done that as much before, but yeah, no, it's very special to hear something that you've written be, you know, sung and put out by another artist. Tyler Rodriguez has a song she put out on her record and I'm seeing it on TikTok now, like being played all around the world, and it's very cool to see and hear.
1: Yeah, I'll bet. Okay, as you alluded to, the first taste of your solo work is the single Tequila and Mexico. Tell us what this one's all about.
0: Yeah, so this, like I said, I recorded it over in Nashville and just put it out. It's a bit of a fun tune. it's essentially just about, you know, going through some bad loves, I guess, and then, you know, meeting someone that just works and fits together like Tequila in Mexico.
1: Love it. All right, well, let's play it now. And Sarah, thank you so much for joining us here on Aussie Music Weekly.
0: Thanks so much for having me. Have a great day.

was Sarah Grace Buckley with what is her debut solo single, Tequila and Mexico. So certainly looking out for some new material from her on the solo front. We've reached around about the halfway point of this week's edition of Aussie Music Weekly. Do hope you can stick around because we've got some stuff up shortly from a Perth band called Sugar Wife. The new single for past In Focus interviewee Leisha Louise is not too far away, as is the new one from Brisbane band Bugs. Up next, though, we're going to do the backtrack segment. This time around, we're heading back exactly 40 years ago for something from John Farnham from the 80s decade. But to get us there, it's something from a seven-piece collective from Melbourne called Ungus. Yeah, these guys must have been under my radar for quite some time because this track is from their seventh album, The Fun House, which was released just last week. The band have a little bit of an eclectic fusion of styles and genres going on as well, and I think you'll hear it in this track. Ungus for you now with Funerable.

0: What we're gonna do right here is go back, way back, back into time.
1: Yeah, Backtrack Time now here on Aussie Music Weekly. It's hard to believe that in around about a month's time, a classic Australian album will turn 40. The album, of course, was Whispering Jack, first released on September 29, 1986, and went on to sell a whopping 1.6 million copies to this day, still being the highest-selling album by an Australian artist. And, of course, that artist in question is Mr. John Farnham. Well, as part of the milestone, a huge concert is taking place at Melbourne's Rod Laver Arena about a week ahead of what would have been the release date of the album. It's being billed as the Songs of John Farnham, a living legend, amazing lineup, including the likes of Jimmy Barnes, Tina Arena, Kate Sobrano, Diesel, and heaps more. So if you're in Melbourne, go along and check that out. Well, in addition, the album is going to be re-released, including some new editions on vinyl, as well as a whole stack of limited edition merchandise, which will come out as a result of that. Well, what a perfect excuse now to backtrack to the year 1986, and from the album in question, Whispering Jack, this is John Farnham's Pressure Down.

sons there of a Perth six-piece band who were formed all the way back in 2017. They cite influences such as Jeff Buckley and Blur, and I think you can hear a little bit of both of those on that track. Sugar Wife there and Getting Closer, a song all about starting a new year full of fresh ambition. 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The music continues now as we play something from past In Focus interviewee Leisha Louise. This track comes from her current album Strike to Ignite. In case you missed our interview with her a couple of months back, it is still available for streaming off our website, AussieMusicWeekly.com.au. She's a blues and roots artist with over 20 years of national and international touring behind her, so certainly a lot of experience. And this is her new single. It's called Woodstock.

sounds there of an old country duo from Gippsland in regional Victoria, made up of members Janine Garvey and Eric Collier. They're called No Promises, and that was their latest single called Siren. Group were formed during the COVID-19 pandemic. Well, we've got time to squeeze in one more track on this week's edition of Aussie Music Weekly. Before we have to say goodbye, let's bring you something out from Melbourne indie pop artist Sophia J. Smith. This track she co-wrote with Alexander Gow, a name you might remember from the Melbourne pop band Oh Mercy. And it's called Confess.

around Australia on the Community Radio Network and heard through your local community radio station. This is Aussie Music Weekly, and unfortunately that's all the time that we have to share with you, new local and independent music on this week's edition of the show. But don't despair, we'll be back at the same time next week on the same station you're hearing us through right now. And on next week's show, we're going to start to bring you all the action from Brisbane's Big Sound Festival. Aussie Music Weekly is brought to you around Australia with thanks to the Community Broadcasting Association of Australia, who beam this show out each and every week via the Community Radio Network. And to find out the details of your nearest station that's taking the show, easiest thing to do is go to our website, aussiemusicweekly.com.au. Well, to take us out, it's Brisbane trio Bugs, and from their fourth album, Head Noise, which dropped just last week. Group has certainly been a mainstay on the Brisbane scene for over a decade, so built up quite a loyal fan base. And this is their new one. It's called Tough Love. And I'll see you next week.

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2: Hello, I'm Lewis Donaldson. Two people have been pulled alive from tunnels in Nepal more than a week after deadly floods. Here's how rescuers celebrated the moment. 4,200 are still missing, including 36 Australians, while 1,200 people have died in the flood and around. That figure has been revised down after two Australians were also found safe. Nationals leader Matt Canavan is standing by his comments that a feminisation of school curriculums has led to the rise of the manosphere. The Australian Education Union called those remarks a fundamentally incorrect portrayal of Australia's education system, to which Canavan says it's not all schools. Deputy Premier of New South Wales Prue Carr has rejected Canavan's standing.
3: Where do I start with Matt Canavan's comments? The fact that he thinks it is the feminisation of the curriculum just shows how out of touch he is with the actual challenge that parents are wrestling with right now. Teaching young people to be respectful of one another is not feminisation. That's helping young people be good human beings.
2: Health researchers say First Nations people lost more than 317,000 years of healthy life due to premature death or living with disease or injury. Laura Devoy has the details.
4: The Australian Institute of Health and Welfare has released the 2022 data today. The main disease group contributing to total burden for First Nations people, mental health conditions and substance use disorders. The fatal disease groups included cancer, injuries and cardiovascular diseases. Those factors accounted for 54% of burden in males, while living with illness accounted for more of the burden in females. While the report has found the proportion of total fatal burden overall declined slightly in the decade to 2022.
2: Five people have been hospitalised after a forklift fire at a commercial site in Brisbane. Seven trucks were deployed to the scene this morning where firefighters battled a blaze that had spread to neighbouring refrigerated shipping containers. A Queensland official says the fire spread from the forklift and was spurred on by the container insulation foam. Queensland Ambulance Service says two women were taken to hospital in life-threatening conditions and three men were transported for smoke inhalation. The President of Argentina, Javier Milei, has escalated his country's dispute with Britain over the Falkland Islands. President Milei has vowed new measures to halt an oil project near the British-controlled archipelago and has praised US President Donald Trump for saying Washington could reconsider its neutral stance on the island's sovereignty. The Argentine leader has announced sweeping actions aimed at stopping a British and an Israeli company's plans to drill in the coming months. Argentina considers the project an illegal exploitation of resources in waters it claims as its own. A severe weather update has been issued for wind, storms and increased fire danger for the country's southeast. The Bureau of Meteorology's David Crock has more on tomorrow's forecast.
5: Now, in terms of hazards, we're looking at damaging winds which could bring down trees and damage roofs, minor to moderate flooding again for parts of Victoria and Tasmania, and a total fire ban for the Sydney area with hot and windy conditions there.
2: And to sport, South Sydney fans will be able to cheer on Jai Arrow tonight when he takes the field for his 100th game. Arrow was forced to retire from the sport after being diagnosed with motor neurone disease earlier this year. The Rabbitohs have named him in the lineup against the Roosters tonight so he can reach the milestone despite his diagnosis. Roosters utility Connor Watson says his club will be there to celebrate with him too and is expecting a packed stadium in Sydney. Meantime, in tonight's other NRL match, the Titans play the Dolphins.
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land where I wander into nature, man. 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Send them hints, my third person's a word merchant with dimension wings. Full of the

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Yeah, read the patterns in the earth, sifting through my fingers, grappling the dirt. Spirit language in the textures, cloud poet, storm boy, capture.

have temples in my mental, unraveling the one codex. Genetics rolls, written in the stars. Know thyself like the blind man's vision in his heart, yeah. Is what I said to me, is what he said to me. That man in the mirror, man, I just wanna let it be.

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Forces in the orchard grew, star gardens in an orphan womb.

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1: Hello, I'm Lewis Donaldson. Prime Minister Anthony Albanese says he has spoken with Nepal's Prime Minister, Birendra Shah, to extend Australia's deepest condolences after the deadly flash floods. In a post on social media, Mr. Albanese says Australia stands by Nepal and is continuing to provide humanitarian aid where it's needed most. The Australian government says 36 Australians remain missing after two more people were safely located today. The World Meteorological Organization says people should expect months of extreme heat, floods and drought this summer. The latest outlook indicates the El Niño weather phenomenon is intensifying. Parts of Queensland and New South Wales are currently experiencing their first heat wave of the season, with temperatures in the mid-30s yesterday. WMO Secretary General Celeste Solo says El Niño will deliver a major blow to communities, economies and supply chains across the globe.
2: So many sectors will be affected: agriculture, trade, fisheries, health, energy, transport, water resources, disaster management, to name but a few. We are already seeing disruption and devastation from droughts and floods and extreme weather. We expect these impacts to multiply and cascade.
1: Meantime, a total fire ban has been issued for the Greater Sydney region tomorrow after authorities issued an extreme fire danger forecast for Saturday. The Bureau of Meteorology has forecast unseasonably warm conditions and a potential top of 31 degrees alongside strong winds for the country's southeast. New South Wales Rural Fire Services have urged residents to take action now and understand their fire risk. Brisbane is readying itself for the opening night of the Brisbane Festival tonight, with this year's theme, Switch On, Light Up, Come Alive. This year, almost 70% of the program is free, with attractions including a giant sing-along, karaoke that includes 32 microphones. That's alongside the expanded fireworks show. Festival goers are, though, advised there will be extra buses available on top of normal services, as no ferries operate due to strike action from the Maritime Union of Australia over pay and safety conditions. The festival runs until the 26th of September. AI models have shown promising results in predictions of ICU mortality. With more, Shannon Kirkwood.
3: Researchers from Charles Darwin University and the Australian Catholic University found artificial intelligence could help clinicians make more efficient and accurate decisions when it comes to intensive care. Two algorithms had accuracies of 98.33% and 98.23% in predicting the mortality of ICU patients and then deciding what conditions affected mortality. The researchers say these systems could assist clinicians in identifying high-risk patients who require urgent attention or targeted early interventions.
1: Councils across New South Wales say urgent action is needed to deliver safe, reliable and affordable water services. Local Government New South Wales and the state's Water Directorate have launched a six-point regional water action plan today. LGNSW President Mayor Darcy Byrne says long-term funding certainty is required to avoid a widespread crisis, as councils are expected to maintain ageing infrastructure and absorb growing costs. The state's Auditor General has found almost $1 billion is needed to keep water infrastructure operational. Turning to sport, Geelong and Carlton will meet at the MCG tonight in the first of the AFL's elimination finals. The Cats are coming off a week off, while the Blues beat Melbourne last week to keep their season alive. Tonight's winner will go on to face Fremantle in Perth next week.
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1: The following track may contain some rude words or offensive bits. 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

Coming to the seat, PVA's lift up the beat. City waiting underneath, counts feet coming to seats. I need to sleep, come with the turbulent screams. Come with the petulant teens, I only have wicked bad dreams. Crash lines, survival, call me willing goat. Fly Lord, fit me, unlock some foot. Press meridian, I stretch up in the aisles and mouth. Tweaking, twitching, toes, thinking, jump down from the charge. All these trumpets are gone, trouble for. It's pitiful, it's pitiful, like the pitiful terrier. Turn up, let's tell the toss and talk a truck for 3 fucks. So you put it down.

flavor. Urbanization, figure through the vapor, street to stage, lodge to the label, watching niggas quiver. Pull up both waves, like the stars at the equator. Stay sweating, lace and layers of the labels. Panning like you can't breathe, so getting on inhale. Pump it to fibrillator, cause you're about to be the maker.

down. 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
1: Hello, I'm Lewis Donaldson. Two people have been pulled alive from tunnels in Nepal more than a week after deadly floods. Here's how rescuers celebrated the moment. It comes as two Australians have also been found. It's understood they were uncontactable but are safe and did not require consular assistance. It brings the number of missing Australians to 36. Prime Minister Anthony Albanese says he has today spoken with Nepal's Prime Minister Birendra Shah to extend Australia's deepest condolences to Nepal and the more than 1,200 people who have died. An independent senator says skilled migrants should be the number one priority as the AI boom and housing sector face staff shortages. It comes as Jobs and Skills Body, the Powering Skills organisation, warned Australia needs 72,000 more electricians and related tradespeople by 2030 to meet project demand. Speaking to the ABC, David Pocock says he doesn't understand why there can be a shortage of something so critical.
2: And you know, this is one of my huge frustrations about this immigration debate, the population debate. We have both sides of politics arguing over the number, how big it should be, what it shouldn't be. The Nationals saying, well, we want to cut migration, but we don't want to cut backpackers who are working on farms. We have no plan. Surely that's the starting point, is you actually come up with a 10-year plan, a 20-year plan on migration.
1: Liberal leader Angus Taylor says he doesn't want the school curriculum politicised and expressed his concern as what he called teachers pushing political agendas in the classroom. It comes as Nationals leader Matt Canavan stands by his comments that a feminisation of school curriculums has led to the rise of the manosphere. Mr Taylor did acknowledge there are many wonderful teachers.
3: I think there's many wonderful teachers in this country, many wonderful teachers in this country, but it is not appropriate that there be mock climate protests in a school engineered by a teacher, and that's what we have seen. I don't think it's appropriate that a teacher should be wearing a Free Palestine badge.
1: The Australian Education Union has fired back at the criticism, labelling them a fundamentally incorrect portrayal of the education system. H5 bird flu has for the first time been recorded in mammals in Victoria. The state's acting chief veterinary officer, Dr. Cameron Bell, says there's been a confirmed case in a red fox at Torquay and a suspected positive case in a dolphin at Lawn. Since late June, the state's confirmed 212 positive bird flu cases. Meantime, H5 bird flu has been recorded in Sydney for the first time. A greater crested tern discovered on the northern beaches has been confirmed as having the deadly virus. A severe weather update has been issued for wind, storms and increased fire danger for the country's southeast. The Bureau of Meteorology's David Croc has more on tomorrow's forecast.
4: Now, in terms of hazards, we're looking at damaging winds which could bring down trees and damage roofs, minor to moderate flooding again for parts of Victoria and Tasmania, and a total fire ban for the Sydney area with hot and windy conditions there.
1: Turning to sport, Jai Arrow will record his 100th NRL appearance tonight when the South Sydney Rabbitohs take on the Sydney Roosters in the final round of the home and away season. Like last week, Arrow will take the field and be the Rabbitohs' first interchange with Cody Walker to come on. Arrow was forced to retire from rugby league earlier this year after being diagnosed with motor neurone disease. In the other match tonight, the Gold Coast Titans will take on the Dolphins.
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Hey, this is Queering the Capital, bringing all of Canberra's queer news and events, ironically enough, straight to you. I'm Ryder, I use they, them pronouns. And as always, that lovely little ditty at the beginning of our show is Domingo's Jazz Thing. That is Jazz Thing by Domingo. We love it a lot, and you'll be hearing it again shortly. We would like to acknowledge the Ngunnawal and Ngambri people as the traditional owners and custodians of the land on which we are recording on, and you are very likely listening on here today. Sovereignty was never ceded, and we stand by Aboriginal people all over so-called Australia and the Indigenous populations all over the world against the continued reality of continued settler colonialism. Well, I don't know if you've noticed, but if you've stepped outside recently, there's a beautiful new stink in the air, and it's the stink of spring. I love it. The spring stink, that is, specifically. It's nice, it's refreshing, it's gotten inexplicably and instantaneously warm. So I will not complain about it, even a little bit. And also, I haven't started getting my allergic reactions yet, which I will definitely take. I'm not going to complain about that either. I hope you are having a good start to your September and a good start to the end of the year. It's weird that we got here this fast, but hey, I'm not very good at keeping track of time. Speaking of keeping track of time, let's talk about the wonderful and great little events and celebrations happening for today, September the 4th. That is a Friday, before we get into our local-centric news and events for the queer community. Starting off with a Bring Your Manners to Work Day. It's crazy that this is an official day that might be celebrated by some people, because you should always be bringing your manners everywhere. Have a little bit of decorum, will you? Have a little bit of civility. Be a little nice. Ask your work friends how the days are going, you know, all that good stuff. It's also Eat an Extra Dessert Day, which is more important to me on a personal level as a dessert enjoyer. If you want to have a sweet treat after having a meal, maybe just do a second one. Maybe have another. Who's keeping track? It's definitely not me. I'm having one too. It's also National Doodle Day, if you like scrolling wonderful little shapes, colors, and things in the margins of your notebooks. National Macadamia Nut Day, if you're a big fan of one of the greatest kinds of nut, no matter what. And National Food Bank Day, for, of course, every first Friday of September, shining a light on the vital work of food banks across the nation. To tell you that nobody should be going to bed hungry, and everybody should be engaging in wonderful collective action and doing what you can to make things just a bit easier for just a few more people. And now we can get into our usual big stuff. Let's talk about the LGBTIQA+ news and events happening all around the Canberra region and that you can take a look at yourself. Starting off with something that's less physical and more another survey, because I'm a big fan of surveys. You know me, I love information, I can't get enough of them. If you want to contribute to a master's study on the importance of informal mental health support in queer communities, there's a study being conducted from the ACAP University College, and that will be examining the relationships of the support between perceived importance of queer identity, experiences of stigma, and mental health outcomes. This is a survey that is open to LGBTQIA+ adults living in Australia and shouldn't take more than 20 minutes. If you're interested, we have shared this survey, as we do many other surveys, over on our Facebook page. That is Queering the Capital. That's the name of our show, and that's the name of it on Facebook as well. You can find information there to talk about informal mental health support in queer communities. I'm interested by the clarification of informal here, because when it comes to formal mental health support, I'm presuming this is closer to broader support groups and networks and psychological help and psychiatric help. In turn, informal meaning a relatively casual level of support from people already in your life. I will have to confirm that. I'm going to look into the survey myself. I want to see what it's about. So that is, again, on our Facebook page, Queering the Capital. And happening soon, one of the few big things happening in September so far, I'll admit it's a little bit of a slow day for us. Let's talk about the first Canberra Queer Film Festival ever, and it is also free.
The theme is Our Stories, Our Love. The Canberra Queer Film Festival celebrates colourful and diverse stories written by and for the queer community and allies in Australia and around the world. They're kicking off the event on both days being short film collections, Queerness at the Intersection on the 14th and Queer New Wave on the 15th of this month. This is a total of 14 short films from 13 countries all around the world. The opening night on the 14th will also feature Song Lang, I believe it's pronounced, from Vietnam, a genre-blending queer tale of love, loss, and fading tradition of Cai Long. And on the wonderful day after, on the 15th of September, there will be a special tribute screening of one of the largest-scale Australian queer comedy icons we have access to, The Adventures of Priscilla, Queen of the Desert, coming back in on a special tribute screening. If you don't know Priscilla, Queen of the Desert, I'm genuinely impressed. You should probably know about that. And on closing the festival will be Montreal, My Beautiful from Canada, coming fresh from its Australian premiere at the Queer Screen Film Festival in Sydney to have this special Canberra premiere as well. This is a beautiful back-to-back of a huge amount of short films, full-scale films featuring queer filmmakers from all over the world, including right here in Australia. And yes, it is free. This is a free situation, but you do need to get your tickets anyway, even if the tickets are free. You can find more information online thanks to diversityact.org.au, and they also have tickets currently up online on Humanitix under CBR Queer Film Fest. Again, you've got a hot minute until this kicks off, but if you want to confirm your positions to see as many great films and as many great people as possible, now is going to be the best time to do it. I also do like the specification of being the first one, insinuating that this might become more regular. I love regular events. I can't get enough of them. We need more regularity in our lives. Make sure to take your probiotics, everyone. That was a bad one. Now, swinging by, let's talk about Discotheque. That is T-E-Q-U-E, mind you, Discotheque, at Casino Canberra. This is happening tomorrow on Saturday, the 5th of September. I believe that is the date will be. Yes, 5th of September. That's the one. Thanks to Menagerie of Misfits and, of course, Casino Canberra, they're welcoming you to Discotheque, where glamour knows no limits. The dance floor is a sanctuary, and the night belongs to those daring enough to shine. They're going to be taking you through a very quick set of time travel to the dazzling era that redefined music, fashion, nightlife, and freedom. From underground clubs in the 1970s, it was a cultural revolution. With spaces, individuality, and expression everywhere, there's rhythms, there's vocals, there's energy, there's a lot happening here all the time. It is a one-night-only event. You are invited to step inside your own glittering discotheque. Dress to impress, embrace the art, feel the rhythm, absorb the sparkle, and celebrate the legacy. From what I could see, they do not have a full performer lineup already revealed, but there is performers, and they are going to be very, very good if they're kicking off on this day at that time. I believe, yes, doors open at 6:30. You can get your tickets online or find more information on the Facebook event page, Discotheque at Casino Canberra. Again, this is tomorrow, and while everyone is welcome, it is also an 18-plus only event. So not really everyone is welcome over a certain age. I think that's reasonable. So make sure to bring your ID. But that is happening tomorrow night at 6:30 at Casino Canberra. Let's talk about the Spring Out Pride Festival. It's a while away. You've still got a while to actually worry about it, so don't worry about it yet. It's going to be, I believe, at the end of September, if not the middle and end of October, is when things are really going to be kicking off. So in the meantime, you can still sign up to volunteer for Spring Out before it actually happens. You can join the team today and experience the festival like never before by volunteering with them. This can be any number of things, including setting up and packing down, decorating, supporting the stall holders, sales at the Spring Out merchandise stall. This is collecting donations, it's managing the stage, managing a production, assisting in performer transportation, assisting in collections of survey information. And I love a good survey.
You're going to be part of overseeing every part of the smooth running of the Spring Out events for the festival this year. Volunteers get a free ticket to any Spring Out organized event in 2026. If you're interested in being a volunteer for this beautiful festival, one of the biggest things we have in Canberra, mind you, you can swing by springout.com.au for more information and to sign up as a volunteer today. Now, as I said, there will be quite the handful of events happening for Spring Out as we get closer to the dates when it's actually happening. And do not worry, we will be covering a huge amount of those events and with our Spring Out specials, which we're going to be doing. But until then, just get ready and have a little bit of teaser. The LGBTQIA+ and Allies Prom is back later this year, as well as One Night in Heaven 3 over at Fiction. This is beautiful. I'm excited to see these. Again, this is going to be much later in the year. We're going to be bringing them up. And in the meantime, get excited and get ready to Spring Out. In the meantime, this Sunday, we have Queer Crafting. Thanks to Community Toolbox CBR, Sunday the 6th of September at 2 o'clock over in the Meridian Pride Hub in Turner. They do some alternating Sundays, but this time it is LGBTQIA+ folk coming together and making stuff. You can come for all of or just part of the session. You can bring your own project or try something new when you're over there. Again, that's at the Pride Hub. You can find more information about this and all other great opportunities raised by Community Toolbox CBR at their website, which is just communitytoolboxcbr.org. And on Monday, the 7th of September, on around, I believe, 5:30 p.m., we've got Parents Point, one of the most recent agenda events that they have put up. Parents Point is a quarterly agenda event for families of intersex, trans, and gender diverse folk of all ages to connect with each other and their families. Parents, guardians, and carers are invited to meet up and talk, share, have conversations, facilitated, of course, by the AGA staff. You can show up and share a meal with your local community. Dinner is, of course, on AGA themselves. Swap some stories, ask for advice, and have a great time. It is perfect for parents who are new to the community and want to and eager to learn. If you want to be a better advocate for the young people in your extended family, a foster parent working to access gender-affirming care for young people, any other adult with a TGDI person in their life if that you're caring for, anything like that. And if you can't find a babysitter for the night, AGA staff can also facilitating an activity for any young people who also come along while the grown-ups are having a chat. Again, that is Parents Point on the 7th of September. If you want to find more information on this, that is on genderrights.org.au. That's the only way you can register and get further information about this beautiful opportunity. And with the Parents Point out of the way, let's also talk about the Kids Point. On Saturday, the 12th of September, that's going to be next weekend, it's their group for trans, gender diverse, and intersex kids under 12 and their parents. Here to help you build social connections with other TGDI kids and their families. Friends and siblings over 12 are also welcome. Every child does have to be accompanied by a parent or guardian, but AGA House is a great place to be with a lot of incredible people to meet, and especially if you are a young or guardian, but AGA House is a great place to be with a lot of incredible people to meet, and especially if you are a youngster. Why did I?

are doing their thing once again tomorrow at 8:45 a.m. for a 9 a.m. start, as always. They're meeting at Bookplate in the National Library of Australia. Of course, that is in Parkes. You have an option between a 5-kilometer, 8.6-kilometer, and a 12-kilometer run, walk, or ride. Yes, I forgot to clarify. If you don't know the Canberra Frontrunners, they are a premier walking, running, and riding group for LGBTIQA plus individuals. They go from different place to different place, doing different distances, different difficulties of movement, and also doing some brunches and teas and coffees with each other as well afterwards. It's a great opportunity, and they're very, very consistent. If it is a rainy day, they will just be swapping their walk or run for a cozy brunch instead. But still, always better to try and have a lovely walk with people that you love and people that you know, people you can become friends with. Again, that one is tomorrow at Bookplate in the National Library. They're doing a lake one. I forget which lake it is, I'll admit. It's one of the lake ones. Now, as opposed to our usual bumper that we'll throw here, we actually have a very special surprise from a local artist from, well, okay, not as local, they're up in Nam, which is Sydney, but the artist Eyes of Bell on upcoming music with an upcoming single they've sent oh so kindly over to us, Bygones Will Be Bygones. Out now alongside with the announcement information of an upcoming EP and of an era, which is going to be out in a while. That's going to be in November. But still, we have been reached out to, and after doing some digging, a wonderful artist, a wonderful queer artist, mind you, Eyes of Bell. I want to throw this on and give you a quick listen as a teaser for that lovely EP coming out later this year. A little bit about the artist as well, before we get into it. Eyes of Bell craft songs that are dreamlike, pulled from the very edges of a dream. They are cinematic and intimate and very, very raw in a really interesting way. This is after, I believe, a break from the industry, but Bell is now back and at it again. There's melodies and powerful emotion. It's vulnerable in a really interesting way. You just got to hear it for yourself. This one is From Eyes of Bell, Bygones Will Be Bygones.

What an incredibly funky time. I have no other better way to say it. I'm a big fan. I do like it. Thank you again to Eyes of Bell for reaching out to us. Excited for your EP dropping later this year. In the meantime, Bygones Will Be Bygones is right there for you. It's lovely. But, unfortunately, we don't have all day to sit here jamming out relentlessly to beautiful boogie. What we do have to do is get right back into the news and events. Let's see what else we have waiting for us, if we have much more. Yes, on the one hand, we don't actually have a lot more news, I'll admit. But some important other stuff. Let's talk about the Y2K Nostalgia Flash Day is kicking off over at Sisters Inked in Civic. If you're a tattoo weirdo, I know I'm a tattoo weirdo, I'm a big fan of them. On 12th to the 13th of September, they're taking walk-ins from 10 a.m. As a beautiful nostalgia day for Y2K, also known as the year 2000, when everyone thought everything might be okay. Sorry, let me rephrase. It was 1999, then everything broke when it was the year 2000, and people thought the world was going to end, and then the world didn't end, and we thought, actually, maybe everything's going to be okay forever. And then it wasn't. So, oops. So that's thanks to Sisters Inked. I saw this one, just want to give it a quick plug on my way through. As well as talk a bit about Pretty in Punk Fest, thanks to some of our wonderful friends, Honeyboom, Machine on a Break, and Non-Binary Code. I've seen all of these wonderful people live. They're all incredible. I'm a very big fan. We're very close to Non-Binary Code. We love them. And Machine on a Break are insane. They, I can't. It's hard to put into words. But yes, that is Pretty in Punk Fest on Sunday, the 27th of September. The door's opening at 6 over at Descent Cafe and Bar. You can buy your tickets at the door and go into the draw to win a merch pack and a $50 bar tab, which at Descent gets you surprisingly far, I have to admit. And with those being said, that is the end of our once-over of today's news and events for all of Canberra. I'll admit, today's a little bit of a slow one, and September is a weirdly slow month for everything. Hopefully things are going to pick up later on, where I can just start, you know, like rapid-firing them at you. I'm very excited for it. But there's always something to do, and there's always somewhere to be, and always someone to love. This is, of course, as important as ever in Canberra and in Australia as a whole, because there is, if you do know, relative upticks in people who are not really that cool with being queer at the moment. People who are very against being openly identified as LGBTIQA+ in most situations. The political movement and political leverage of people who are anti-queer are growing and raising rapidly in a lot of parts of general life, day-to-day life, and on a national level. Whether it's people that you meet on the street, usually they're pretty cool, or not, there is a reality to it and a reality of questionable safety that kind of keeps on coming up. And how do you address that? How do I address that as a publicly facing, or at least publicly voicing, LGBTIQA+ individual who talks greatly about the things that we need to be doing and should be doing as a community? The answer is it sucks. the answer is it is not exactly easy to do. Not only in the context of, you know, people leaving incredibly incredibly cruel messages in bathroom stalls for some reason, even though they get their grammar and spelling wrong, it doesn't make it, you know, less hateful. But to a degree of which I've also seen a drastic uptick in stickers being put out all around Civic. And these aren't just like your normal like alt-right stickers. These are like white genocide Nazi stuff. They are out there. So this is also a quick call to arms against that. If you do see this kind of rhetoric, these kinds of stickers, these kinds of posters anywhere, talking about re-migration, talking about all of these standard fascist talking points of national white identity, anything along these lines, I do my part, I scratch them out or I tear them off whenever I see them. My gentle request is that you can do the same. No one's going to stop you. You can always do them. It is always important to make sure that these people and these incredibly heinous opinions are not supported and will not be accepted in a public forum.
it's always pushing back, and I understand that it doesn't exactly feel good, but there is a sense of satisfaction that comes to knowing you're making other people feel safer. Make no mistake, if you see stickers talking about how immigration is destroying our identity or anything like that, that is not being put up by a concerned individual. These are literal Nazis. You can tell because they have white supremacist symbols all over them. Like, on the stickers themselves, it's really not subtle. It's crazy. So, yeah, this is my quick call out to make sure, keep our people safe, keep all of Australia safe from these heinous things, and make sure people stay safe and stay feeling good when they're out and about. You can feel free to exist, because that is how you do it. There's not much else to say. Thank you for joining me today on Queering the Capital. As always, not only should you be supporting your family, your friends, and your community, and the people that you love, and the people that you know, and the people that you'll never meet, but also keep it wavy.

0: Welcome to another week of Lost in Science, 30 glorious minutes to wallow in your favorite pastime, science. Learning about it, exploring it, getting lost in it. We love to do it and we love to do it with you. My name's Lyndon and joining me this week we have Stu. How you going, Stu?
1: I'm well.
0: Yeah? Not wallowing too much, I hope?
1: No, not wallowing. No. Just being so busy that I haven't even got a story this week.
0: What are you doing here?
1: I have left it to Chris to cover for me. But hey, do you have a cat?
0: No, I don't. I have a dog.
1: Yeah.
0: Yes.
1: Nana, do you have a cat?
2: No.
1: I do have a cat, and I have to say that living with a cat, I do a lot of assuming that I know what the cat's thinking and projection onto the cat and thinking, well, the cat's doing this because it's thinking X, Y, Z. But Chris has actually spoken to an animal behaviour expert, Dr. Julia Henning from Adelaide University, about her research into how bad people, i.e. me, can be at understanding cat behaviour, and in particular, looking at knowing whether they are play fighting, as in they're just having a bit of a game and mucking around, or whether they're really seriously distressed by something. So, and people get this wrong often, apparently. So he's talking to Dr. Julia Henning about maybe how we can learn a bit better to be receptive to our cat's true feelings and not project their own thoughts onto them when we're interacting with our little house cats.
0: Oh, that sounds like a really useful chat. Sometimes the closest I get to cat ownership is when sometimes cats that live in the neighbourhood fight in my front yard, and it always seems like it's a real, you know, biffo, fisticuffs type scenario out there, but maybe not. Yeah. Maybe not. Hopefully Julia can set the record straight for us this week.
1: Yes. Yes, indeed.
0: And we're also joined by Nana Parasha. Nana, welcome to Lost in Science.
2: Thank you for welcoming me. Thank you so much.
0: You've brought a story for us this week, but I think we're staying in the animal kingdom. Is that right?
2: Yeah, it is correct. It's a story about bottlenose dolphins in the east coast of Australia.
0: Mm, famously intelligent animals. I wonder, are you going to be telling us whether they play fight or serious fight?
2: Well, they have exhibited a known behavior, but the first time it was being published and recorded in the east coast of and discovered in Queensland. So it's an interesting.
1: So these are wild dolphins. They're not dolphins at SeaWorld on the Gold Coast. They're actually out in the actual ocean, I assume.
2: Yes.
0: Okay, so captive cat. No, that's not going to work. I was trying to make a pun about cats and controversy. Okay, so feline fisticuffs and dolphin debauchery. Very exciting show coming up. Stick around.
3: Okay, you're listening to Lost in Science. My name is Chris and I have a pet cat at home. And like most cat owners, I am always trying to figure out what they're thinking, which is hard because their minds seem to work very differently to ours, when they work at all, I guess. Sometimes you do wonder. But fortunately, there are scientists who are working on figuring cats out. And today I'm lucky enough to have one of them on the line. Dr. Julia Henning is a researcher at the School of Animal and Veterinary Science at Adelaide University, and she studies how humans can best interact for the benefit of animals. Julia, welcome to Lost in Science.
4: Thank you for having me.
3: I should comment, we are recording this over Zoom and my cat has just decided to join the conversation.
4: That is beautiful.
3: Yes, she's a Maine Coon. She's about, how old? Probably about 9 months old, so still technically a kitten, I suppose, but quite large.
4: Beautiful, lovely ears. She'll probably get quite a bit bigger then, I guess.
3: I imagine she will. Now, yes, and she is, look, it's because she's still kind of technically a kitten, she can be hard to figure out. I do often wonder whether she is play fighting or real fighting. And I understand that this is something that you have been studying recently. So could you tell me a bit about your recent research looking at, yeah, how people interpret cat behaviour?
4: Poorly is what the research tends to point towards, is that people seem to struggle when it comes to interpreting cat behaviour. We do a bit better at reading when they're feeling positively, but when they're showing negative emotions, including like stress or even distress, people perform about as well as chance on subtle negative behaviours, and even really obvious ones like hissing and forceful biting, people got wrong and thought they were positive about 25% of the time. So we're not particularly good at reading our cats, but what was a bit worse in that particular study is even when people did recognise that a cat was feeling distressed, they often still chose to interact with the cat in ways that would be stressful for the cat and actually put the person at increased risk of injury. Mm. So we wanted to figure out why people might choose to play with cats who they knew didn't want to be interacted with. And we did an interesting study where we looked at comments on YouTube and some other social media sites. So we looked at videos where a cat was displaying very obvious distress behaviours. So yeah, hissing, trying to run away. In most of the videos, there was a obvious human injury. And we looked at the comments, and on all of the videos, I think the lowest percentage was 73% were positive comments. That's the lowest it got. So most of the comments on these videos were positive towards the interaction. And when we looked at how people were interpreting the behaviour, we saw a lot of patterns in sort of misinformation from your basic sort of misunderstandings of cat behaviour, for instance, thinking that if a cat's wagging their tail, they're happy. So it's pretty basic misinterpretations through to comments that were somewhat indicative of things like cognitive dissonance. So people were experiencing the conflict of their established beliefs and the evidence in front of them, which was a cat was distressed, but maybe their belief was that rough play is fun. And then to sort of resolve that difficult feeling, they were justifying the interactions they were seeing by saying that, oh, it's fine if the cat trusts you, or that cat's just playing, or this is how cats show love, or sort of attacking the other commenters and saying that they were being, you know, overly critical. This included even videos where a baby was injured, in which commenters said, Karen's, take a seat, because that cat's being gentle.
3: Okay, that is a bit disturbing. Do you have any idea why people are doing this?
4: Yeah, I mean, we as humans, we do this a lot with animals. We tend to look at everything through a very human lens. So we love cuddles and, you know, touch. And so when we want to bond with our cats or our dogs, we think that that's how they want to be bonded with too. And some animals do enjoy that, but a lot find it stressful or have a much lower tolerance for it than we do. But we often don't sort of notice those signs that they are not enjoying it, because we have this projection of our own beliefs of what they should be enjoying.
3: Okay. So it's kind of, this is something I guess you see a lot with animal-human relationships, is that it is more about the humans than it's about the animal. And yeah, the humans aren't really seeing things through the animal's eyes.
4: Yeah. And sometimes, you know, animals, especially cats, can be very subtle at first. And we don't tend to pick up on those cues. Like I said, we're very bad. We're about as good as chance at picking up on those subtle cues, which means that by the time that cats are showing those sort of obvious cues like hissing, they're actually quite distressed.
3: Okay, yeah.
4: But we've sort of missed that whole build-up. So I think the key, if you do have a cat and you're wanting to interact with them and play with them, is to really watch out for those initial cues that they're starting to feel uncomfortable. So like body stiffening, ears going back. Tail thrashing doesn't necessarily mean that they're upset yet. It means that they're getting overstimulated. If that then becomes sort of faster or more intense, that is a very good sign to stop.
3: Yeah, okay. Alka, notice from some of your writing that you also talk about how cats will also put up with poor behaviour because they value, I suppose, the affection and the relationship with the human. Does that kind of then affect people's interpretation?
4: Yeah, absolutely. Certainly in our last study, a lot of viewers believed that if a cat stayed in an interaction, it meant that they wanted to be there.
3: Right.
4: But yeah, that's cats will often stay in thing like an interaction that they don't like because, like you said, they are very aware that you are providing their food and, you know, in a lot of cases you might be their only social companion, and it's dangerous to sort of upset that dynamic, so they may choose to stay for that reason. They may also choose to stay because they can't see a clear exit, or they might fear or have learned from previous interactions that if they try to run away, it might actually be worse for them. You might pick them up or stop them from, you know, moving. So they can, you know, it's sort of like that fight or flight or freeze. Cats will often choose to freeze.
3: Oh, okay. Now, like I said, like my cat, and we had her as a kitten, essentially, and kittens can be quite aggressive and attack people for no reason. So I'm wondering where the line is or where it changes, that it's a cat initiating sort of rough play versus, you know, humans should back off from rough play. Like, is there a sort of a transition from kittenhood to adulthood where it changes?
4: Good question. Certainly with kittens, the key is that they are learning boundaries. So whatever you teach them within your play sessions is what they will probably carry through for the rest of their lives. Kitten teeth are quite needle sharp as well. You want to be careful with them, but adults can also be quite rough. And if you're teaching a cat that, you know, you play with the hand, and it's cute when they're a little kitten and their teeth are sharp, but they're tiny. When they're an adult, that cat could be causing quite a lot of damage. Also, cat bites are one of the most likely animal bites to become infected and actually have quite serious issues with them. So we don't really encourage rough play in general, certainly not with your bare hands. If you want to do that sort of play, it's better to use like a wand toy or a stuffed toy of approximately the sort of prey size that a cat would like, so like a rat size, I guess, mm-hmm. and sort of wriggle that around and get them, like, teach them when they're a kitten to focus their play attacks on those toys and keep your hands certainly your face definitely out of the way of the cat. And then, yeah, when they're an adult, hopefully that means that they will continue to perform those sort of focused behaviours and you'll be safe.
3: Great. Now, I assume that a lot of the similar kind of concepts apply to dogs as well. But is there as much a problem? Like, is there research on the topic? Are people any better at reading dog language than they are cat language?
4: Yes, I believe that people are slightly better at reading dogs, but there are also still a lot of misconceptions. I think there's a bit more information about dog body language out there. And I also think that people are a bit more aware of the dangers of misreading dog cues. For instance, you know, there's quite a lot of media attention on dog attacks of children and things like that. Mm. There's not as much on cats, even though, like I said, their bites are actually quite dangerous. It's just maybe not as obvious to people that that's a risk. So I think that that internal safety mechanism makes us a little bit better at reading dogs. But certainly, like I said, we still, like, we often hug dogs. A lot of dogs really do not like hugging. And also with dogs, they do have some subtle behaviours we don't tend to pick up on. One really key one for me is if their body becomes stiff, like if they suddenly stiffen while you're hugging them, or if a child goes up to pat them and you can see them sort of stiffen, that's a really good sign to get that child away from them or get yourself away from them, because that can escalate very quickly.
3: Right. Yeah, it's a sign that the animal is in distress, is it?
4: Yeah, it's a sign that the animal is not feeling comfortable. And yeah, so that's a sign of stress and them sort of preparing, you know, what do I do next?
3: Right. So generally, I guess this is telling us a lot, it feels like, about, you know, human and animal relationships. I mean, what do you think is the lesson for how we should try and interact with the animals in our lives?
4: I think we need to give animals much more autonomy and choice in the interactions that we have with them. You know, especially animals like cats or small dogs that you can just pick up and sort of control, you know, their movements to a certain extent. I think that we don't pay attention enough to how much power that actually gives us over that animal and what that means for how they interact with us, and yet that they will stay in situations that they don't like. And I think most people are not malicious. They're not trying to harm animals. They really genuinely love animals. And because we are like naked monkeys, we just want to hug, you know, these animals because that's what's good for us. But if we can remember that maybe that's not what they like or not what they want in that moment, and really watch for, yeah, those signs that there may be. And our animals will learn from that they can trust us, and they're probably more likely to actually come and initiate interactions, and you're more likely to get those nice cuddles and things because the animal feels safe that they can move in and out of that interaction.
3: Lovely. Well, thank you very much. That is good advice. So, yeah, for everyone listening out there, pay attention to your cats and your dogs and what they're trying to tell you, I guess. Well, thank you again for talking to us. It's been great. That was animal researcher Dr. Julia Henning with some advice about dealing with cats. Thanks, Julia.
4: Pleasure.
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0: Welcome back. You're listening to Lost in Science. Now, Nana, you've brought in something that you got lost in this week. Tell us, where are we going? The sea, the sky, out of space, into the jungle? Where did you get lost this week?
2: Today I got lost in the sea, especially the Queensland's coast this week. I was reading a very interesting article by Marine Animal Science and the University of Sunshine Coast about bottleneck dolphins. And I was reading it beginning because it was the first time it happened in Queensland. They observed a very weird behavior by the dolphins called shelling. They were catching fishes by shells. So that was very interesting at that time because this has happened before in West Australia, in Shark Bay, but this was the first time it happened in the East Coast, which is like 6,000 kilometers away. So you can imagine, like, both dolphins up so far apart in the continent had the same thought, like how you can use the shells as a tool to catch fish and, you know, bring it up to the shores and then use it as a fish fall.
0: Hang on, so these were bottlenose dolphins. The same yes. species on the East Coast and the West Coast are both exhibiting yes. this shelling behavior. Talk to me more. What sort of shells are they using?
2: Well, they are not using any particular type of shells. They are using any shells they find on the sea, and they are using it as a tool, like how we use it, using fishing rods, you know, and all the expensive things we are buying for fishing. But they're just using normal, ordinary shells and then catching the fishes and then bringing up to the surface and then clearing the water down and then eating the fish directly from the shell. So they're using it as a fishing rod and as a fish bowl.
0: Hang on, wait. So we're talking about little fish then. There's like quite small fishies.
2: That's interesting because they found that two adult female Indo-Pacific bottlenecks showed this behavior. And while the mother was catching this, the fish ran away. So the calf, which was near her, that exhibited the same behavior. So that observation has got, you know, the like a spotlight because the calf was doing the same thing the mother was doing. This, however, does not, you know, explain how, you know, it's being taught, the behavior is being taught. It's just like a normal transmission. We can't comment on how the behavior is being developed. But yeah, this observation has been made.
1: So you said that they've observed this behavior in Western Australia in the bottlenose dolphins over there. And then, so who observed that? Was that just tourists seeing them on the beach or what? Was it actual marine biologists or who was actually observing them doing that?
2: In the East Coast, it happened like in this was behavior has been observed between 2013 and 2019 by the tourists, but it went undocumented because they didn't speak to the locals at that time. So the university's marine people who were there at that time, they spoke to the local, they found out it was happening a decade before. So this was the right, this was like in August, they got it and how it was documented right now. So they were exhibiting a behavior decades before, but it went undocumented.
0: Sadly. Did you see in the paper whether they identified a seasonality? I'm thinking about on the East Coast, the East Australian current would kind of move east and west throughout the year. And I can imagine the Leeuwin current on the West Coast might do the same thing. I wonder whether the dolphins were using this technique at a particular time of year. Did that get mentioned in the paper at all?
2: Yeah, they didn't mention the season, but they definitely mentioned the months. They mentioned July to October. They experienced this behavior at that time. So this was the month, periodic month that they recorded for that.
0: And honestly, I'm struggling to understand how a dolphin could use any old shell as a fishing rod. So they were kind of using that as bait to lure the fish. Can you talk me through the process that a dolphin would use?
2: Actually, they grab the or any ordinary shells, and then they like if they find any fish, they you know grab it as a fishing rod. So the fish gets stuck in the shell with a lot of water, and then they go to the surface, drain the water out, and then drain the fish in their mouth. So it's like a fishbowl and a fishing rod. So that is a shelling behavior that was recorded.
1: So they sort of they're like scooping up the fish with the shell, and then pushing the shell up to the surface, and then tipping the water out, and then they get the fish out of the bowl, out of the shell. Wow.
2: Yeah. Yes, and I think somewhere in the shark bay that in Western Australia, I think they were also using some sponges to protect their beaks as well. So, unlike, you know, broken pieces of the corals or shells do not hurt their beaks when they are trying to do this behavior. So that was also there. I think it's very common in animals, like for animal intelligence.
1: Yeah, it's like they're using, they're putting some padding on around the shell so they don't injure their beak, and then they're scooping up the fish, draining the water off, and it's almost cooking.
2: Yeah, definitely. It's almost like they're using different tools, like how we use tools. Like, for example, we use fishing rods, and I don't know what type of expensive material is out there for fishing, but now they're using ordinary shells that can be found anywhere in the sea.
0: I mean, dolphins are known to be extremely intelligent. What did the paper say about this finding compared to other activities that we know dolphins can do?
2: Well, they were comparing it with other animal intelligence, like, you know, how chimpanzees are using sticks for catching termites, and how you you know, if you teach some like a dog something, and it will do the exact same behavior. So it was like an independent, it was not like independent behavior, it was like being taught through experience. So that was, I think, being mostly discussed heavily on the paper, that this was taught to the dolphins. It was not taught to them. They had their own, you know, they saw maybe humans doing it, and they got an idea like how let's use the shells also, because it went undocumented for a decade. So, and because there was a lot of tourists around the coast at that time, from 2013 till 2026, I think they could have observed humans very well.
0: So the paper was arguing that the dolphins had learnt this technique from humans.
2: No, the humans thinking was my part. The paper was arguing that they have developed their own intelligence and how to ease fish, like how to ease their catching. So that's what they were discussing and comparing it with other animals who are using two different tools to catch similar things.
0: So long and thanks for all the fish, shells.
2: Yeah, that is true.
0: I did that one for you, Stu.
1: That's very good. Very good. Speaking of bird flu and dolphins, did you see that they reckon that there's a dolphin's got the H5N1? That's outrageous. What was it?
0: Why would they not?
1: I mean, I guess it's just how do they interact with birds to get it? I mean, I guess birds.
0: Do they eat one?
1: Do they eat birds?
2: I do not know. I think dolphins only eat fishes, but there could be different type of dolphins that were interacting with
1: the birds. Maybe they're opportunistic feeders and they ate a dead one that was floating around.
0: Well, yeah, if you're a very hungry dolphin and you see a seabird that's maybe slow to take off because it's infected with a flu, maybe you'd munch it.
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1: 各位听众晚上好，这里是 2XX98.3 FM 堪培拉社区广播电台，今年还是我们的50周年，那么欢迎收听我们的普通话节目，这个节目每周五晚上七点正点播出。
0: And the program tonight is presented by Xiao Hui from the ACT Chinese Australian Association and myself, Mandy, from the Association for Learning Mandarin in Australia.
1: 今晚的节目由来自澳大利亚普通话语言协会的 Mandy 和来自澳华会的小慧为大家主持。
0: And we gratefully acknowledge the support of 2XX for this program and also funding through the Community Broadcasting Foundation.
1: 我们非常感谢社区广播基金会通过提供资金对 2XX 广播电台的大力支持。
0: And the aim of this radio program is to promote the use and learning of Mandarin in the ACT area and to inform the community, especially the Chinese-speaking community, about local events and other information they might be interested in.
1: 我们广播电台的中文普通话节目目的是在首都地区促进普通话的使用和学习，并向社区，尤其是华语社区提供信息。
0: And tonight, as usual, we'll start with a story, but it's not going to be a story from《西游记》。
1: 是的呀，
0: Because 今天晚上在 Civic, there's a very special activity going on, 活动。
1: 是的，今天晚上是开幕了，在那个城市中心有非常非常热闹的节目。
0: That's right, so it's the Canberra Moon Festival.
1: 它叫 Canberra。
0: Now, 实际上还没到 the Moon Festival, Zhong Chou Jie, hasn't come yet. But anyway, tonight, tomorrow and Sunday, there's a lot happening about the Moon Festival in the Civic.
1: 是的，我们的中秋节还没到，但是呢，已经开始热闹起来了。从今天，我们9月4号到9月6号，礼拜五、礼拜六、礼拜天三天，在我们堪培拉的城市，你就可以看到非常非常热闹的景象，很多吃的哦。
0: Yes, 我看过。
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0: And I saw the
1: 舞龙。
0: I saw the 舞龙。I saw the dragon.
1: 待会我们出去看看有什么舞的。
0: So that's why this week we thought we would tell you a story connected to the Zhong Chou Jie, because it's the Moon Festival. And this is not the most famous story, but this is the story of the Jade Rabbit. So that's Yu Tu.
1: Yu Tu,
0: 对。Yu Tu. That's difficult for me to say, yes.
1: 因为快到中秋节了，所以我们的故事呢，就是来讲一讲中秋节里面的故事。通常我们都是说嫦娥啊什么啊，但是今天我们想说的是
0: the other one later, nearer the time of the real moon festival, of the real 中秋节. But let's have a look at some words. So we've got jade rabbit, Yu Tu, and then the other, there's 其他的人物. So there's three, 三个, what are they called again?
1: 三个神仙。
0: 神仙。Which are like, they're not really gods, but they're not people. So they're up sort of celestial beings, some heavenly type thing. So they have special powers.
1: 不是真正的人，对，他们有法力。
0: That's right. They have special powers. For example, they can 变成, they can transform, 变成。
1: 他们自己会变，但是他也可以把其他的动物或者人变成其他的另外一种的形式。
0: So,一般的我们听这个孙悟空他也可
1: 以
0: 变成, but this time it's three other people. So listen out, they change into three old men, I think.
1: 是的。
0: But 有三个其他的。
1: 他们把自己变成三个又老又饿的人。
0: And 他们见面，他们碰到三个其他的人物。So listen out, they're three animals. So listen for the...
1: 三只动物。
0: So have a look at the three different kinds and what happens. Now let's see some other words that we might need. Oh, 惊讶, surprise.
1: 对。
0: 我 I needed that word today. 我跟我的朋友谈话，用中文谈话，我要说我是 surprised， 我不知道怎么说。So 惊讶，惊讶，
1: 对，惊讶。
0: We've got 神仙 which we already said, and 法力 we've also said, which is special powers, heavenly powers. Then we've got shadow, 月亮的
1: 影子，
0: 影子，影子。And there's the moon palace, 月宫，
1: 对。
0: And then we hear another name is 嫦娥。At the end. So the rabbit meets her in the end, but that's towards the end. So we'll talk about it after we hear it. So let's now listen to the story. So let me just
1: put some
0: background music on.

0: Yes, so we can only guess which kind of fruit the
1: Hoods
0: gave to the 老人. So let's see what's happening. So as we were saying at the beginning of the program, at the very at this very moment, there's the Moon Festival happening over in Civic. It's on tonight until 9 o'clock tonight. Tomorrow, 11 o'clock until I think evening. 11 o'clock until 9 o'clock tomorrow night, and Sunday, Liu Hao, Xia Dian, 11 o'clock until 3 o'clock.
1: So this is the Ming Ye Jie. 它叫 Canberra Moon Festival， 明月节呢，就是主要是在城市的那个人行道那个地方 ，City Walk Civic， 所以呢，我们有三天的这个活动，三天的活动呢，就是今天的话呢是下午的5点到9点。 今天开幕式已经开始了，外面锣鼓喧天，非常热闹。那么明天呢是9月5号，星期六，是从11点，中午11点开始到晚上9点。那么在星期日的时候呢，是中午11点到下午3点，有很多很多的吃的呀，还有啊。 还有很多的节目表演，还有workshops， 还有很多的孩子可以在里面做些手工艺啊什么的，有很多很多这样的。So
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0: a person and as a founder of ACT Desi, one of the important things जिसके लिए मैंने ACT Desi start किया था और मैं continuously since the time of the day when I started this association or the radio show, mental health has been the top of my priority since the very beginning.
1: Today's episode is special because we are recording this in the week, which is Father's Day week. And it's a special occasion because I myself am a father and I am a son as well. So I know the father-son relationship and in general sense as well. But today's episode is also special because we are going to talk about a lot of things from holistic parenting, leadership, and how can we do a respectful relationship and how can a father play a very pivotal role in the lives of their kids. With me today is a guest who is a lot of things, but a few that I can mention is Dr. S. Ansaki, a leadership educator, author, speaker, senior lecturer in professional practice and leadership at the University of Canberra. I happened to meet him through one of the workshops that he hosted for one organization, and he talked about a lot of concepts, and it really got me interesting. And because this is the right time to talk about it, and it's also been very close to me from, you know, mental health point of view, male, how standing in the community right now or society, how are we coping? So join me to welcome Dr. Ehsan Saki to ACT Desi. Welcome, Ehsan.
2: Thank you so much, Vikas. Thank you very much for having me.
1: I hope I have pronounced your name right.
2: Well, the first part is fine. The last name is Sakai, actually. So it's
1: Sakai.
2: Yeah.
1: It's all right. Hawaii. Sakai.
2: Okay. Yeah, that's right. Yeah.
1: Okay. All right. So I'll just stick to Ehsan because I don't want to mispronounce your second name.
2: Yeah.
1: So we'll be like first name basis on this episode of ACT Desi.
0: Aap hai mere yani aapke apne Desi RJ Vikas ke saath aur ye hai ACT Desi. जो आता है हर शुक्रवार रात 8:30 बजे इन कैनबरा ओनली ऑन 2XXFM 98.3 पीपल पावर रेडियो. नमस्ते, सलाम, सत श्री अकाल, वणक्कम, किम छो.

0: So, Ehsan, let's just start with, as I said, this context of why this show is happening today and why, what are we discussing. It'll be broadly around Father's Day and, you know, especially around male's role in society now and how it is changing. So before I ask you questions, I'll just like you to set a little context of this conversation for our audiences. And since I mentioned about that workshop as well, if you would like to just quickly, you know, a couple of sentences, talk about what I was referring to so that we can just dive into it and straight away segue to the Father's Day and, you know, all the other things that I'm talking about.
1: Absolutely. Well, thank you again for having me. So I guess to give a bit of a context, I think how we met was through the workshop that I co-facilitated, I think it was a couple of weeks ago. And it was primarily for like men's as champions for women's well-being. That was the core theme of it. And so it was for men. And we had a fantastic crowd of wonderful gentlemen in that cohort who are champions already, doing amazing things, and will become bigger champions in terms of women's well-being and how they can promote that in their own communities and networks, you know, through gatherings, conversations. And so the angle that I always come through is a little bit of shift in identity, for us, whether we're men or women or anybody, like to kind of think about how do we want to be in the world, and how do we want to take care of ourselves, other people, our relationships, and the environment we live in. How do we actually create positive change? And if you look at the world today, we are in a lot of conflict, you know, chaos, destruction in many aspects of our society. So the identity we kind of talked about in the workshop was around custodianship. How do we become the custodians of ourselves, of our own well-being, but also people around us, our partners, our wives, our children, our parents, our communities, and the broader global community. So that's kind of, right. Yeah, since the context of the work that I do, and I teach leadership as well from that angle at the University of Canberra, and I've taught over at UCLA Extension, University of Sydney, and a few other places as well. And that's the angle. It's how do we become more caring, compassionate individuals who rise above just the labels we carry, you know, the labels we carry that actually separate us from each other. So we've got to have an overarching kind of label. Yeah. So anyway, that's the context.
0: Yeah, interesting. I think the word is like if a big cocoon, if I put it in that sense, and there are little small cocoons like families of individuals and families of people together, that makes the community and that makes the world, right? It all starts from the family. So let's just quickly dive in and say that, you know, what does holistic approach of parenting in today's world mean? Is it like about, you know, discipline with emotional connection or something more broader? What do you think?
1: I think the most fundamental thing that probably, and this is coming from a child's perspective, what they want from their parents, you know, from their father, you know, kind of going to that same thing, but just generally in parenthood, is I think a lot of young people, and I think something for the audience to reflect on is, if you ask a child, what is the one thing you really want from your parents? Just one thing. If there was just one thing you really wanted from your parents, and I want the audience to just reflect on that for a second, and I'm going to kind of give you my opinions out of all the conversations with young people. So I'm just going to give it a second. But essentially, if you ask me, I think what I wanted from my parents was unconditional acceptance. Just unconditional acceptance of who I am and who I want to be and all my interests, and a sense of care and respect for that. And I think this is probably one of the biggest challenges for parents, to give that unconditional acceptance and respect for their children's kind of, you know, what they want to do, their interests, their future, who they want to marry, who they want to, what kind of work they want to do, all of those things. I think this is the biggest challenge for the biggest single challenge. And the reason for that challenge is the identity of parenthood, being a mother or father, has a certain kind of a expectation attached to it, which is, okay, I've got to mold my child to be the person I think is going to be the ideal person, right? And the life that I think is going to make him happy and successful. So that's it, which is the success and happiness that I interpret. And so kind of imposing that on their children, and that molding kind of is good intention, well intentioned, but what happens for the child is that the child feels like they're not accepted. They can't be fully unconditionally accepted until they meet that ideal kind of vision that the parent has for them. And so they kind of either rebel against it or they mold to that. So either way, whether they rebel or mold, but they're not genuinely being themselves, and they also either they kind of strain the relationship.
0: But so, I think one question just interjects here. One thing that I just want to understand, like when you say acceptance and respect for what the kids really want, a kid of say 3 or 4 or 5 years just getting into primary, there are certain things that they would want to say, eat something or eat something not. Like they don't want to eat anything, for example, just sweet stuff.
1: Yeah.
0: So is it like we accept and say respect that?
1: Or this is a great one. I think that's a great question. Yeah,
0: mold them to, because we know that
1: healthy
0: food, healthy habits will actually build them up.
1: Absolutely.
0: So where is that differentiation of acceptance and respect, and where is that molding also plays a role in it?
1: Absolutely. I think it's a very important question you've raised, because yes, as children, even as adults, we might not be seeing things, and we might make poor decisions about things, which includes diet or whatever, any other lifestyle choices. So I I'd like to kind of bring a psychological framework into this conversation, because it is something that can be applied in many contexts, and it comes from a theory of motivation called self-determination theory. So I teach about this as well to my students, and it can be applied to anything from parenthood to management to any leadership and so on. But essentially what this theory is saying, and it's been 50 years of research behind it, which has become the most established theory of motivation, is saying, look, all human beings, regardless, have three basic psychological needs. And one is a sense of autonomy, like being able to have a sense of control over my life. You know, I want to be able to choose, make choices, you know, so that's a first basic psychological need. The second one is a sense of competency. I feel competent in my environment. I can get things done. I feel competent. And the third one is the third basic psychological need is a sense of relatedness, what it really refers to as feeling a sense of care and caring and being cared for. I feel cared, I feel belonging. So these are basic psychological needs, and it doesn't matter, you know, who we are and what age we are or what gender or anything. And it says if these basic psychological needs are met for individuals, then they feel a sense of volition and well-being and intrinsic and autonomous motivation. It means I feel committed to doing something, right? So going back to your question of children making poor decisions about their diet, which is absolutely the case. You know, if you look at children, they love sugar. You know, they eat junk food. I mean, we all know that because we're there. So the way, for instance, as a parent could approach this is actually sitting down with the child and just having that conversation, saying, look, what is important for your body? How would you like your body to be? How would you like your health to be, you know, now, in the future? Like, and then just really talking to the child in terms of what's really important for them. And no child would say, I want to be sick in the future or whatever it is, right? And we don't want to create fear, too much fear either. But what we want to do is we want to communicate, instead of saying you should do this or you shouldn't do this, which in when we call to this self-determination theory, it's like what we call introjection. So people doing things because they were told what they should do, that, you know, So it's not commitment, whereas when we say, okay, what is it that you really want for yourself? You know, do you want to be healthy? Okay, these are some healthy choices. You can choose these healthy choices, and if you don't choose, if you do this, this is what's going to happen, right? So they feel that they're making a choice. And the second thing is they feel like, you know, you believe in them. You say, you can do it. You can make good choices. You believe in them. So their level of competency is also, you know, they feel like, yeah, I can make that. It's hard. It's a hard choice, you know, but I can do it. And they feel that you really care for them, you know, so the combination of those three basic psychological needs are met in a conversation where it's not, hey, you shouldn't do that. You shouldn't eat that. It's bad for you, right? Like, how do you want your health to be in the future? Do you want to like be strong and healthy, you know, and like live a long life? And then I want to do that. Okay, so you know, in terms of the choices you want to make, what are the choices that will help to get to that? So they kind of get to understand why those choices make a difference to them, right? So there are ways to do that, but still. It's incorporating a kind of approach where the individual, the child, feels they are making that choice. They're not being told what they should or shouldn't do. Right. And they have the capacity to make good choices because their parents are saying, look, I believe in you. I know you can make good choices, but you got to believe in yourself. And also they feel like, okay, my parent actually really cares for me because they care for my health and well-being. So that's a kind of
0: right. No, thank you. And I think this really, really pull us back to an understanding of basic psychological need of every human being, whether it's big or small or whatever age or community or gender. Any message for the kids that, you know, in today's world, with the challenges that parents feel towards bringing up the kids, what can kids support their parents with?
1: I think for kids, my message is just sometimes it's hard. Just got to be patient. And I think knowing, what I tell young people who have challenges with their parents is like, parents want like everything. Generally, everything they do is from a place of care. Even if it seems like they're trying to control your life, it's coming from a place of care. And if we just remember that and kind of be more patient with it, and we don't have to follow everything, every single thing that our parents tell us, and maybe this is not what you want to hear, but ultimately, being inquiry, understand your parents, understand your fathers, especially because we're going to Father's Day. And I've had a lot of challenges with my dad over the years. You know, it's not like we've had a lot of challenges. We've gone through a lot of, disagreements and things. And, but I think as children, I would want to acknowledge that it is challenging sometimes with parents. And I think for parents, it is also challenging with children. I think those challenges will always be there. But I think if we recognize that care and respect and love, patience sits at the center of all our conversation and communication, then that will help us get past those challenges. It's like, you know, yes, these are challenges, these are disagreements, different points of view, different... ways of thinking, but the care and respect will remain there regardless, and we always kind of be able to get through.

0: migrant population, you know, population coming, you know, into Australia, settling in here, they have certain values that they've lived on with. They've, you know, cultural values, you know, values with the family values, the ethics and all those things in the new context. And there's always a challenge, you know, when you want to keep the culture alive, you know, you don't want to just let the culture erode, you know, in the lapse of time, you know, where we are seeing a lot of things happening, you know, even in Australia, a lot of languages are getting lost, you know, our own languages, you know, in my own home, we have two kids. One is learning, you know, the elder one is learning. We're trying to get her, and she has got interest in learning different languages. But the younger one is not really too keen. Maybe she hears, she sees, you know, absorb a lot of things in other languages, but she's not really open to speak because probably she's thinking she's making, she's not going to be saying right things. You know, she's not understanding the, you know, things. But where do parents from migrant community, you know, on which side of the thing, or how to balance the value-driven parenthood to the newer context, and why, how do we keep, you know, accept what we are going to be in the future, but always keep what we have been in our past and just, you know, pass it along.
1: I think that's a really important one. I mean, I think culture is such a big part of our lives, and especially people come migrating, come bringing their culture into a new society. And there's a sense of, I mean, I look at, for instance, my parents, you know, they came from Iran. I mean, I was 10 years old, and they, my dad did not let me speak Persian at home. English at home. He's like, you have to, there's not like, it's not allowed, right? So he wasn't being very intrinsically motivating. But I mean, I think it's, I could see the rationale behind it, because like, well, if I don't speak the language, my mother tongue, then I will forget it. I mean, I will forget, because at school I'm speaking English. So at home, if I don't speak, you know, if I don't practice that, so I could see the logic. Luckily, I could see the logic. Otherwise, I would have rebelled against it, because I could. It's very easy for children to just say, you know, I'm not going to do that.
0: Yeah.
1: I think in terms of culture as well, language and culture, it's about communicating with the children the value of it, the importance of it. But they need to be receptive to that. They need to see the value. If they can't see the value, it becomes very difficult. Then it becomes like something that they might just do because you've told them that they should do it. And some children listen, and some don't, and some rebel. You know, the different kinds of children. You know, yeah. Or they might kind of you know, they might rebel, or they might accept and do it. So, but it's more compliance. You know, we want to, like, compliance. You know, it's like a management philosophy. You can get people to do things because they're afraid of the consequences. So there's some reward punishment that is attached to doing or not doing something. That compliance is not high level of volition. It doesn't produce well-being. People are stressed out about things, you know. Whether it's in a kind of a context of a family or an organization, it's the same thing. Like, people feel they don't have a sense of autonomy over how they can, what they should do, and what they, so there's no level of commitment. So if you want to kind of move to the commitment where there's high quality of learning and motivation and well-being, we need to kind of communicate with our children, with people that we want to kind of support, that there is value in some doing something. They need to see the value. And then culture is like, you know, you're kind of bringing, highlighting the good aspects of culture. So what is the purpose of culture? Not just we've got culture now, we just got to, you know, go ahead. Because there are things in our culture that we need to look at, and like, is this actually valuable? It's like,
0: yeah, true.
1: Adding
0: true,
1: to our life. And the certain things, we need this discernment is very important when it comes to culture. And I think it is a sensitive approach to look at it, because I think there is a general mindset, or everything from our culture has to be passed down, and it's very important, right? That's kind of, whereas I think if we really want to be honest with ourselves, we need to kind of look at it and say, okay, what aspects of our culture is actually going to serve us, and what aspects of our culture is actually going to, you know, have a negative impact on our lives, you know, on the community, on our lives, on the environment, whatever it is, you know.
0: Yeah.
1: And that needs to be done Both individually and collectively, and so there are different elements of it when it comes to that. And I think just to go back to your question is I like highlighting the importance and giving the children like a sense of choice, and that empowers them. That empowers them to make that choice.
0: Yeah, I think it also goes back to your first reply to my first question about, you know, how do we make them know that the choices that they're making are not good. So it's basically getting them to understand what they're doing, and from the understanding of why this is to be done, what's importance does it bring to your life, to your health, and similarly with culture as well. So what's the benefit of learning a language, because your brain capacity will increase, you'll be able to converse with more people, you carry on, you learn a lot of things, you can engage with a lot of different people, and you can learn, you know, why, what's the specific culture or what's the specific ritual that you do. And having said that, it's also important for us as parents to also realize that things that in our life that we thought, it's not good, we shouldn't be carrying on with our kids.

0: So, Ehsan, continuing from our conversation, and I know this theme will always be there, respect and acceptance. But I want to now think as a man, as you are and I am, and we're going to be like a little more open about our feelings as well. How do we, as a male, as a father, be having a mental health balance in the things that we are doing, building our lives, and still live the life to the fullest without being emotionally distant? What do you think? That's just, you know, your observation from a male's perspective.
1: Yeah, no, absolutely. I think what you've highlighted is really important. I think if you look at statistics, there's a lot of mental health challenges for men in particular in this country, and I would say it's probably very global. And I think one of the things is men are generally from a societal perspective, which again goes to a culture, is need to be seen as tough, strong, you know, like, you know, and expression of emotion and weakness is kind of, you know, we don't do that, even though, like, sometimes we're human, right? So we feel sometimes overwhelmed, feel trapped, lost, exhausted, sad, depressed. You know, all sorts of emotions are experienced by men as well. And yet, culturally, they are encouraged to hide those, you know, vulnerabilities, right? So I think the way forward, I think for us as individuals and as a society, but we got to start with ourselves, is to bring what we need for nourishing ourselves, which there are things, you know, to take care of our well-being. One is being self-kindness, self-compassion, like actually being kind to ourselves. I think we don't learn that in school. We don't learn that in our families. We don't learn that in society. We don't learn it anywhere. So it's something that, you know, unless you're interested in personal development and you go and read psychological literature and learn about, like, you know, various kind of traditions and philosophies and approaches, then you're like, oh, wow, okay, actually being self-critical doesn't work in terms of well-being, in terms of being productive and effective and healthy, right? Most men, and I think for women too, there's self-criticism and self-loathing and kind of personal attack is seen as a way of improvement rather than actually a thing that actually doesn't help us in the long term. You know, for me, I was very self-critical, and I thought, you know, being very self-critical helps me keep getting better. But then it led to a lot of mental health issues like anxiety and depression and isolation, and I to the point where I was like, okay, I can't sleep, I can't function, there's something obviously wrong here, so I've got to look at this. So and at that time it was me like searching for answers, you know, like looking at what's there in psychology and spirituality in different kind of domains, practical things. And then I realized, okay, wow, there's a common theme here, and which is about just self-acceptance, self-kindness, self-compassion, and just actually accepting that I'm human and I need to kind of take care of myself, my mental and physical well-being, and also be able to reach out and ask for help. Like sometimes I may be able to manage some of those things, and sometimes I may need to reach out and get support, whether it's through a community, a friend, a therapist, whatever it is, you know. But actually being willing to do that, and actually also express my experiences with my family, whether it's with the parents, with the partner, with children. Okay, I'm going through this, like, whether people understand or don't, I think it's still some people might feel the risk of, if I express it, I might not be understood, and that's kind of the vulnerabilities. Like if I express it and people like say, oh no, you shouldn't feel sad, you shouldn't feel, be strong, you know, be a man, you know, it's kind of a thing with the culture. And so I always say cultivating the skills that we can actually apply for ourselves so that it's independent of circumstances around us. And one thing that, for instance, I teach and to teach people, including my students and friends and everyone, is the practice of mindfulness, which is just noticing, okay, I'm having these thoughts, emotions, and it's okay for me to have these because it's human. Right? The essence of the practice is acceptance. It's interesting how it's rippled into all the other things that we've talked about, but it's, oh, I'm feeling really down or overwhelmed. Actually, it's normal to have those feelings. And instead of suppressing that or changing that, it's like, okay, it is what it is. What can I do about it? Maybe I need a break. Maybe I need to talk to someone.
0: In your experience, you did mention about isolation, you know, when you become self-critical. And I mean, the idea is to treat yourself with kindness and accept that, you know, there are things that are out of our control and we possibly may not be able to control everything. But in your experience, being a migrant background yourself, have you seen the isolation factor more predominant in the migrant male community where they don't have peer networks? They don't, obviously from a cultural background, they don't express themselves very openly anyway. And then it's also about having that network because other male in the same age category or from the same peer network would be doing the same. So who would be there in their peer network to talk about all those feelings? So is isolation seen much more in the migrant male community till the time they settle themselves up in a basic, you know, level of comfort wherein they see all their psychological needs are met and then now they start exploring more peer network? But yes. In the initial phase, is it more predominant?
1: I think so. I mean, I haven't looked at the research. I can only speak out of observation, but I do see a lot of isolation when it comes to migration and migrants, because I experienced it two times in my life. One was when my parents migrated to Australia. You know, I didn't have anyone, no friends, no family, no networks, and neither did my parents. So we all experienced a sense of isolation and kind of needing to build that over time. But I think that, and then the second time was when I went to Japan to work there for 3.5 years. And again, it was like, no one, I know no one. And I was, you know, at that time I was, I think 26, 27 years old, right? So, and I felt very isolated. And I think migration does that for to us, because most people who stay in the same place have a network since childhood. You know, they build a network and they kind of maintain it and build on top of that, and they've got families as well in the same country. Usually that's the case. But so I think it's more important for migrants to kind of think about how are they taking care of their well-being, how are they bringing that sense of patience and self-kindness with themselves, is, you know, asking themselves, am I being kind to myself? I mean, I think it's a powerful question. We don't learn how to ask that. So, am I being kind to myself? And how can I be more kind to myself? Because the research also shows we can't really be kind to others unless we first learn to be kind to ourselves.
0: Or to be kind to ourselves, yeah, exactly. And I think you're very right in the sense of saying all these things about kindness starts with yourself. You have to be kind to yourself and thinking, as I said, you're not control of everything. There's a lot to talk about, you know, relationships and, you know, psychologically behind the how can we do these better. And there's very little time on the program, and we will definitely have a series of another conversations talking about all these aspects. But just to make like a end a little bit more simpler and fun, tell me about your memories from your childhood with your father that you remember. One thing that you probably like doing with him, and one thing you think, oh, you know, I could have skipped that. That would have been fun.
1: I mean, my childhood memories with my dad, I think I remember he, and when I was a you know, first 10 years of my life, I was living in Iran. It was a very difficult time because there was the war that was happening in Iran, Iraq. Mm. So there was a lot of challenges in terms of, you know, blackouts, bombings, you know, but, you know, the things I remember that are memorable are just simple things that, you know, my dad used to take me to the swimming pool, you know, once in a while, like we go to swimming pool, it was fun. Just traveling to the mountain, as you know, we didn't live too far from the mountain, but just driving out to the mountain 10, 15 minutes and just walking up the mountain and just being out in nature. So the little things like that, including like, you know, playing soccer in the, you know, in the backyard and just little things, just they're always memorable. They always stay. They're little things. And I think it goes to the very basic thing of paying attention and spending time, quality time. And my dad used to kind of make little kind of, I remember ABC cube, you know, he was trying to teach me English when I was, you know, it would have been, I was 5, 6 years old. He created like an ABC cube and it's like ABC online. And things like that kind of really nice. And the things that I felt like I guess I didn't enjoy as much was, I think there were some restrictions, like, you know, like, you know, he was really strict about who I should play with, you know, and what, you know, when I should go out and all, like, you know, he didn't like me clapping and whistling, so he was a bit, he would get irritated. So those things kind of, obviously, and I just listened because I thought, you know, he's just, you know, I didn't rebel against it or anything, but other than that, I think, you know, there's a lot of good memories, that I had with my dad as growing up. And I think he was a very caring person. So,
0: yeah, I think nicely put, and I guess it goes with everything that you've said, the respect, acceptance, and, you know, those feelings, and whether you are in a parent-child relationship or a peer relationship, these key facts should remain the same and consistent everywhere. And I think there might be disagreement or there might be some arguments about the way you think, but if we have a little bit of respect and acceptance around, you know, you feel this way and I feel this way, it's both respected. You can go your way and I can go mine. That can be really beneficial for any kind of relationship, for, you know, growing as a better human being. But thank you, Ehsan, for your time and talking to us on this broader subject. I know it was meant to be a Father's Day kind of thing, but we dealt a lot of things about, you know, culture. We talked about, you know, male perspective, how can the psychological needs and being kind to oneself also, you know, make the world better, whether you are a father or not. You are first, you know, a human being who needs to be kind and accepting to the shortcomings or whatever we cannot or can control. And that will obviously flow down to the relationships and the world that we live in. And with that, I'll come to an end for this episode of ACT Desi. And I hope all of you who might have heard this episode from the very beginning have come to some kind of a greater understanding of, you know, your own self and how can you be better with whatever you are doing. Again, thanks, Ehsan, for your time. And we will talk more about other things that we have left in the conversation, but the gaps will be filled very soon. Thank you so much.
1: Thank you so much.
0: आप हैं मेरे यानी आपके अपने देसी आज विकास के साथ और ये है ACT देसी.

to know what's going on at 2XX right now? Well, jump onto Facebook or jump onto Instagram and check us out. 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It's a great website. It's got your 2XX track of the week on it. It's got a great programming list letting you know exactly what's going on right here. 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

0: I'm just arriving at Roddy Lee's Vault of Vinyl for the Pophead's Hour of Power. Hope he's in.
1: Jane Arakawa.
0: Pophead's musicologist, Roddy Lee.
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0: And I join Pophead's musicologist, Roddy Lee, at this time in the Vault of Vinyl for the Hour of Power.
1: Yes, here we are again in the Vault of Vinyl, Jane.
0: We've dropped out
1: from whatever we were doing
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0: Roddy.
1: Yeah?
0: I'm excited.
1: So am I.
0: Because today in the Pophead's Hour of Power, it's back-to-back tracks.
1: Yes, and it's a case of the less we say, the more we play.
0: Well, Roddy, let's get today's program underway. So, Roddy, what's the theme for today's back-to-back tracks Hour of Power?
1: Aussie blokes.
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0: Aussie blokes.
1: We start in 1941 with Smokey Dawson, who was born in 1913 in the Melbourne suburb of Collingwood. Riding on the back of his ever-faithful horse, Flash, is Smokey, the happy-go-lucky cowhand.

0: boy, he is happy. 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
1: Jane, it's just a taste of things to come.
0: Okay, yeah. Aussie blokes, got it.
1: In 1958, Kempsey's Slim Dusty lamented, a pub with no beer.

Now the publican's anxious for the quota to come, and there's a faraway look on the face of the bum. The maid's gone all cranky, and the

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But when he is told, he says, "What's this I hear? 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

0: Today it's Aussie Blokes, and that was Slim Dusty and A Pub With No Beer.
1: In 1933, Mr. and Mrs. Morgan of Wandyke, Queensland, gave birth to a son. With buck teeth, he played and sang both country and western. Yes, it's that lovable lad, Chad Morgan, the Sheik from Scrubby Creek.
2: Oh, the Sheilas think I'm handsome. 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Their mothers think I'm a villain.

0: my lord, Chad Morgan, definitely an Aussie bloke.
1: In 1962, Lucky Star topped the charts around the country with I've Been Everywhere. The song was written by Melbournean Jeff Mack, and it's his version we have here today.
2: Here I am back in town, you ask me what I've seen. If you settle back and listen, I'll tell you exactly where I've been. I've been to Tullamore, Seymour, Lismore, Mooloolaba, Nambour, Maroochydore, Kilmore, Mooloolaba, Birdsville, Emmaville, Wallaville, Connemara, Condamine, Strathpine, Proserpine, Nulla Dulla, Darwin, Gin, Gin, Gin, Illiquin, Muckadilla, Wallumbilla, Bugabilla.

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1: Jeff Mack and his most famous composition, I've Been Everywhere.
2: Our next Aussie bloke was born in Jackson's Track in southeast Victoria. In the late 1960s, he took on the world and won. Yes, it's Lionel Rose. I thank you.

0: England, Lionel Rose, I thank you.
1: Another Aussie bloke was Ralph Ernest Newton, born in Perth. And under the name of Slim Newton, he hit in 1972 with Redback on the Toilet Seat.

0: This is Jane Arakawa, and today in the Hour of Power, Roddy Lee is playing back-to-back tracks by Aussie blokes.
1: Here's an Aussie... Now, wait a minute. This bloke's a ring-in.
0: Oh.
1: He was born in New Guinea. Believe it or not, it's John Laws. Lawsy, the man with the golden tonsils and a lover's question.

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1: Doesn't get much better than that, Jane.
0: No.
1: Our next Aussie bloke is Tenterfield's Peter Allen and his true blue family tale of the Tenterfield Saddler.
2: The late

0: Tenterfield Sadler by Peter Allen. Who's our next fine upstanding Australian male?
1: Our next Aussie bloke is BlackRock-born Frankie Davidson. This little ripper came out in 1972. It's 50 Me and Blowflies Can't Be Wrong.
2: Well, I'm sick of city slicking and I'm going to the bush where there's lots of bonds of blokes and ripper sheilas.

0: What an amazing program this is today. Aussie Blokes. And that was Frankie Davidson.
1: Hailing from the North Melbourne suburb of Preston, our next Aussie bloke is Johnny Chester. And his hit single of 1973, World's Greatest Mum.

0: Jane Arakawa, and I'm in the Vault of Vinyl with Roddy Lee and the Popheads Hour of Power. And today, Roddy is just bonza with the Aussie blokes.
1: Now, here's Sydney-born Colin Frederick Jacobson, or Cole Joy, and Heaven Is My Woman's Love.

0: Oh, what a bloke. Cole Joy, Heaven Is My Woman's Love.
1: Jimmy Little was born on Cummeragunga Aboriginal Reserve in 1937. Royal Telephone was Jimmy's breakthrough hit in the early 1960s. In 1974, Jimmy was back on the charts with Baby.

0: The beautiful voice of Jimmy Little in 1974, Baby Blue.
1: Jane, if you come from Newcastle, you should sing about Newcastle. And you don't have to praise Newcastle through rose-coloured glasses. Just tell it like it is. Here's Bob Hudson and the Newcastle Song.
2: Don't you ever let a chance go by, oh Lord, don't you ever let a chance go by.
3: Because up in Newcastle they have very strange mating habits. All the young women of Newcastle walk down the main street, which is called Hunter Street, for reasons that'll become obvious later on in the song. All the young men of Newcastle drive down Hunter Street in their hot FJ Holdens with chrome-plated grease nipples and double-reverse overhead twin-cam door handles.
4: They're sitting eight abreast in the front seat, and they lean out the window and say real cool things to the sheilas on the footpath, like,
3: G'day. And every now and then, of course, one of the young ladies thinks to herself, ooh, she thinks.

There was this mob of blokes driving down Hunter Street in the front seat of the hot FJ with chrome-plated grease nipples and twin overhead fox tails. And the coolest of them all, who got to sit near the window, was young Normie. They pulled up outside the Parthenon milk bar, and standing outside the Parthenon was this beautiful-looking Sheila. Ooh! Ooh! Said young Normie, who'd come top in his class in English. Ooh, he said. So he leaned out the window and he said real suave, like he said, g'day. This 9-foot-tall Hell's Angel came out of the Parthenon milk bar. Looked at Norm and said, oh, what are you? Norm said, what are you? Bloke on the footpath said, you want to go, do you, mate, eh? Norm said, yeah, you want to go, mate. Bloke on the footpath said, yeah, I'll have a go. Norm said, do you know who you're picking? The bloke on the footpath said, nah, who am I picking? Norm said, you find out, mate. And all of a sudden there was a break in the traffic. As any young Newcastle lad knows, when you're getting monstered by a 9-foot-tall Hell's Angel, and there's a break in the traffic.

0: A Bleeding Beauty, the Newcastle song by Bob Hudson.
1: Born in the Sydney eastern suburb of Waverley, Reg Lindsay was a superstar on the Australian country music scene and a fair dinkum bonza Aussie bloke. I now take us back to 1955. Here's Reg with My Bushland Sweetheart.

0: It's the Pophead's Hour of Power.
1: Yeah.
0: With Jane Arakawa.
1: That's you.
0: And Roddy Lee.
1: That's me.
0: And today we're down under with a bunch of Aussie blokes. Roddy.
1: Yeah.
0: Who's the next Aussie bloke with their Aussie bloke song?
1: Born in Rockhampton, Queensland, it's Kevin Johnson and Bonnie, Please Don't Go.

0: Kevin Johnson.
1: From Rockhampton.
0: Bonnie, please don't go.
1: From 1971.
0: Aussie blokes today, folks.
1: So to a bloke born in the northern Victorian town of Kerrang. It's John Williamson and Murrumbidgee Madness.

recovery. Walking by this warm sensation on my face was the breath of the biggest bull you'd seen. Well, the mind jumped the river, but my body froze like ice. Then Mr. Bull smiled, hey man, ain't this grass nice?

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While emu's on the runway, flapping like a fool, thinking that it's time that he took off. 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And I found the fox hysterical,

0: John Williamson, Murrumbidgee Madness.
1: Hey, Jane.
0: Yeah?
1: We've had a sure pile heap of Aussie blokes in today's Pophead's Hour of Power.
0: We sure have, Roddy.
1: And we can't leave out the boy from Geelong, Victoria, the man who sang the theme from Neighbours, Mr. Barry Crocker.

0: Yes, Barry Crocker on Ramsay Street.
1: Who, in 1972, played arguably the best-known true blue Aussie bloke, Bazza McKenzie.
0: All right.
1: Jane, we go out today with fellow Victorian Smacker Fitzgibbon and the adventures of Barry McKenzie.
0: Roddy Lee, Pophead's musicologist. Thanks for the memories.
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0: Hi, I'm Andrew Kuduri from the Australian Music Radio Airplay Project, better known as AMRAP. 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The CBAA brings you Australian Music is Bloody Great, a radio series delivered by the Community Radio Network featuring some great Australian artists talking about and playing great Australian artists. So let's do this.
1: Hey, it's Gem Cassidaly here. I'm hosting Australian Music is Bloody Great and sharing some of my current Australian music favourites right here on Community Radio, where you can hear the best new Australian music and often for the first time. 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If you're an Australian artist, get your music on AMRAP. Okay, so let's go. First up is Daylight Robbery by Becca Hatch. I cannot get enough of this song. So I heard it live for the first time a couple weeks ago up in Brisbane at the Princess Theatre. And since then, I have not been able to get it out of my head. It is such an amazing song and Becca is an incredible artist. So here it is.

That was Daylight Robbery by Becca Hatch. And my name's Gem Cassidaly on Australian Music is Bloody Great. Next up is Miffed It by Way Dynamic. I know I'm not the only one who has been obsessed with this song since it came out, but I really cannot stop listening to it. I love the production, the whole vibe. Whenever I'm driving in the car, it's my favourite song to put on.

That song I just played was Miffed It by Way Dynamic. The next song I want to play for you is a very special one, and it is Rituals by Vera Blue. So Celia has been one of my favourite artists for a very long time, and this song has not disappointed. So I've been hearing it live on the tour, and it is one of my personal favourites. So here it is.

Rituals by Vera Blue. What an amazing track. It's Jem Casadaley here on Australian Music is Bloody Great. Next up is a very special track that my friend Mark introduced me to. It's called Skies Bleeding by Charlie Ivan Band. So the production in this is so gorgeous. I love the lyrics. It kind of gives an old school Goanna vibe, and I love that. So I have been obsessed with this song ever since I heard it, and I would love to play it for you now. This is Skies Bleeding by Charlie Ivan Band.

song I just played was Skies Bleeding by Charlie Ivan Band. I'm Gem Cassidaly here on Australian Music is Bloody Great. And the next song I want to play for you is by one of my all-time favourite artists. She's from Brisbane and her name is Lottie McLeod. And her recent song, Wednesdays at the Waterloo, I'm a massive Alex G and Howdy fan and I can hear a lot of those influences in this song, which I really love. I'm a big fan of Lottie's storytelling, and the production in this track is really unique and it is such an earworm. I haven't been able to get it out of my head. So here is Lottie McLeod's Wednesdays at the Waterloo.

I just played for you Lottie McLeod's new track, Wednesdays at the Waterloo. And my name is Jem Cassidaly, and I'm here hosting Australian Music is Bloody Great. Having the best time, by the way, because Australian music really, truly is bloody great. And I have been having such a good time compiling all of my favourite songs from my playlist at the moment. I very sadly have one more song to play for you all today, but it's been an absolute pleasure to host Australian Music is Bloody Great. My name's Jem Cassidaly, and this last track is Girl by Bella McKenzie. I love how the lines in the chorus all tie together in this song. I found myself humming it even after seeing one video on Instagram, so I think that's how you know it's a great song. I can't get enough of Bella's recent tracks. So here it is, Girl by Bella McKenzie.

That was Girl by Bella McKenzie, and sadly, my last song here on Australian Music is Bloody Great. My name is Jem Cassidaly, and it has been a pleasure to share some of my favourite Australian tracks by some really awesome Aussie artists. Thanks for listening today. 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
1: It's a massive year here at 2XX. We are officially 50 years young. 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

From Florida via New York City, Allegra Krieger. From her 2024 album Art of the Unseen Infinity Machine and Never Arriving. She's playing the Vanguard in Newtown in Sydney on November 23rd. Tickets are on sale now. Welcome to Contact for another week here on the Community Radio Network. Andrew with you here for another hour of our sort of thing, new, old, anniversarial and otherwise. Hope you can stick around for the whole thing. This is the Community Radio Network and this is Contact.

The birds fly a lot better than we do. 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Perfect. And all in one. Wings, body, tail, all in one. Someday, I'm going to build a plane that will be just like a bird.

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0: tiring, always stretching up for something that's just out of reach. But I'll get it. After all, what I want isn't as easy as all that. 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

jumper? 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Where's me jumper? It's alright to say things can only get better. 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

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Thank you.

and the biggest hey hey and an even bigger aloha, aloha, aloha. Come right in, sit yourself down, because somehow, once again, as if by magic, you have found yourself in this audio venue that's known as the Tiki Lounge Remix. And I'm your host and proprietor and the DJ in this lounge. My name is Seth Jordan, and we are the home of creative Sonic Exotica, where every week I play you the very latest sounds from the global world music scene with some digital beats, contemporary jazz, bit of dub thrown in as well, all the good things that I find for you each week and present to you here in the program. And in the first hour of this edition, California meets both Colombia in South America and Ethiopia in East Africa. We've also got some West African percussion from Washington, D.C. And Colombia also collaborates with a legendary Nigerian drummer. And we've also got a new track from one of the Jamaican Marley Mob as well. Plus, we hear some new Brazilian mambo music from the UK, some sun-soaked samba from Austria and Germany, and the latest creative sound out of Japan. And in the second hour of the program, if you and your own group community station are sticking around for that, our very special guest this week is the artistic director of the Melbourne International Jazz Festival. His name is Mr. Michael Tortoni. He's been here in the lounge before, and the Jazz Festival will be running down there in Melbourne from October 16th to the 25th this year, and they've got yet another stellar lineup of both international and Aussie jazz stars announced for this year. And we'll talk about all that with Michael Tortoni in the second hour of the program. Start things off, we are going to head to California, Los Angeles to be specific, and a fellow who works under the name of Earth Tones. His real name is Serge Bandura, and he's a DJ and producer from there. And this is a new track from him called Limones, Lemons, from the album We Can Live Together on the Wonder Wheel label. Earth Tones, here in the Tiki Lounge.

And that's a track called Salam, once again from Earth Tones, Serge Bandura out of LA. And it comes from his brand new album coming out called We Can Live Together. It'll be out there on the Wonder Wheel label. And featured on that particular track was Ethiopian singer Miss Etsegene Mekonnen. She has a very fine voice. And before that, you heard another track from Earth Tones called Limons, and that one featured the group from Colombia known as San Blasas del Rio Guapi. So playing there with both Colombian and Ethiopian musicians, Earth Tones from Los Angeles in California. Well, there's a new single out from Mr. Kaimani Marley. That's K-Y-M-A-N-I, Kaimani. He's one of Bob Marley's 11 children. His mother was Anita Belnavis, a Jamaican table tennis champion who Bob met at one stage in his life. So Kaimani's mother is not Rita Marley, the mother of most of Bob's children. And Kaimani is now 50 years old, and like a lot of his brothers, he's had a long career as a singer-musician. And in some ways, it probably isn't easy to be Bob Marley's son, even though you've got some advantages as well. And his new single out talks a little bit about that. It's called A Little Bit I'm Okay. It's out on the Dubshot label, and let's have a listen to it. Kaimani Marley, A Little Bit I'm Okay, right here in the Tiki Lounge.

Yeah. Some good West African drumming music there for you from a group called Farafina Khan. That's F-A-R-A-F-I-N-A and then K-A-N. Farafina Khan. They're from Washington, D.C. in the USA, of all places. A professional West African percussion orchestra and dance troupe dedicated to maintaining the history and integrity of traditional Manding African music and dance from West Africa. And they're pretty good at it, too. And that's a track called Birthright. It's the title track from a new album of the same name from Farafina Khan. And it's a self-released album from the group Farafina Khan. Well, staying in Africa for one more track, although only half in Africa, there's a track out called Tambor, and it comes from another group from Colombia called La Boa, B-O-A. And they're an Afrobeat group from Colombia, and they teamed up on this track with some old recordings from the great Nigerian drummer Tony Allen, who of course invented Afrobeat alongside the great Fela Kuti. Together they created that whole genre which is being carried on all around the world these days. And it's nice to hear some groups from all points on the planet incorporating the old fellow's music into their own. Let's have a listen to it. From the album La Boa Meets Tony Allen on the Comet label, here's the late Tony Allen himself on the percussion on this track called Tambor. And you're hearing it right here in the Tiki Lounge Remix.

Yeah, and that's a track called Ulufina, which translates as That Which Is Fine. And it comes from the UK-based group Mambo International, who got together back in 2022. They're a combination of English-born musicians who love the mambo and some fine Latin musicians as well, including 72-year-old Venezuelan lead singer Carlos Pachanga Peña. And as I said, the group does love its mambo, its salsa, and its Afro-Cuban jazz. And they'll be touring all around England, starting in September and all the way through to December, getting on the road with Mambo International, and that comes from their new album called Apuntalo. It's out on the Loft label. Let's hear another track from these fellas, eh? And this is called Gengere, which translates as From the Flute. Mambo International from the UK, right here in the Tiki Lounge.

And that's an interesting track called To Chegando. And it's by a duo who go by the name of Curio Curio, C-U-R-I-O. And they've got their self-titled debut album out on the Mr. Bongo label. And this duo came together quite by chance. Two artists, Rio de Janeiro-born and now Austrian-based singer and actress Luisa Montero, teaming up with German producer Dustin Braun, who separately had both reached a fork in their current journeys. But due to an opportune encounter, it soon blossomed into an uplifting, heartfelt, and Brazilian-grooved project shaped equally by both psychedelic disco and studio experimentation. It's quite an interesting new album, Curio Curio, Luisa Montero and Dustin Braun. Got one more track here from it for you. This one's called Vem Pra Casa, Curio Curio, from Rio, Austria, and Germany. And once again, you're hearing it here in the Tiki Lounge.

on a track called Yomotsugara from Japan. That's DJ Leafia, L-E-E-F-I-A. Comes from a new album from him coming out called Kumagoya on the Sabi label. And that also featured London-based producer Oswick and Fukuoka-based singer Tan Lee. Fukuoka is the southern part of Japan there, near the city of Nagasaki. New sounds from Japan, Leafia, here in the Tiki Lounge.

And that is just about all the time we've got for this first hour of the Tiki Lounge. I hope you're enjoying the show. I hope you can stick around for the second hour, where our special guest is the artistic director of the Melbourne International Jazz Festival coming up in October, Mr. Michael Tortoni. And, of course, the program is produced in the studios of 2BBFM in Bellingen, New South Wales. That is on Goombangir country. And it's heard all around this big land through the good graces of the Community Radio Network, CRN, who distribute it. With big thanks as well to the Community Broadcasting Foundation. Gonna leave you with just a little bit from Slowey and the Boats from Philadelphia in the USA. This is their version of Bally High. See you in the second hour, right here in the Tiki Lounge.

Happy 50th birthday, 2XX. I'll keep listening for another 50 years.

0: Yeah, big finish there. That is Fred Wesley and the New JBs. Fred Wesley, one of the mainstays of James Brown's original band way back when, with Maceo Parker and all those folks. But he's been leading the New JBs for quite some years now. Fred Wesley is 83 years old, and he's going to be out here in Australia to take part in the 2026 Melbourne International Jazz Festival, which is happening from the 16th of October through the 25th. And our very special guest for this second hour of the Tiki Lounge Remix is the artistic director of the Melbourne International Jazz Festival, Mr. Michael Tortoni. We've had him here in the program over the last couple of years, kind of going through the lineup when it gets announced, which it just has, and talking about the lineup that he's put together for the big festival. Melbourne International Jazz Festival has really grown over the last few years. It's spread across numerous venues all across Melbourne, both very large, like the Sydney Meyer Bowl, where Fred Wesley and the New JBs are going to be performing on the Saturday night, the 17th of October, as well as small venues all around town. And just a little bit of background on Michael Tortoni himself. He's been involved with jazz in Melbourne for many, many years. He ran the famous club called Bennett's Lane for over 20 years. We talk about that during the interview. These days, he runs the venue called the Jazz Lab, where he presents great jazz year-round, and he's headed up the artistic team for the Melbourne International Jazz Festival for a number of years now. Michael Tortoni is a bass player himself, and he played on stages all around the world as a member of the 70s and 80s hard rock group called Taste. He also plays in a jazz trio, and he is the artistic director of the Melbourne International Jazz Festival these days. But before we get into talking with Michael, I want to play you one more track here. This comes from another group that's going to be visiting in October. They are New Orleans group, the Rebirth Brass Band. And they're going to be taking part, first of all, in the Second Line Street Party. Second Line is what they do in New Orleans during festivals and funerals and all sorts of events where they parade through the streets with brass bands. Often the Mardi Gras Indians with all their feathers are involved in those Second Line Street Parties as well. And Rebirth Brass Band are going to be leading it this year. They'll also be doing their own gig on the Sunday night in town there too in Melbourne. So we're going to talk about all those things with Michael Tortoni here, but I wanted you to hear the Rebirth Brass Band, and this is a track called Kid Jordan's Second Line from the album Rebirth Kickin' It Live on the Rounder label. This is New Orleans Rebirth Brass Band right here in the Tiki Lounge Remix, and then we'll be talking to Michael Tortoni from the festival, and I'll let them introduce it themselves.
1: And now, all the way live and in person, New Orleans' own Rebirth Brass Band. Yeah!

0: On the line from Melbourne, I'm talking to the Artistic Director of the Melbourne International Jazz Festival 2026, Mr. Michael Tortoni. Welcome back to the program, Michael. Good to talk with you.
1: It's a pleasure, Seth. It's amazing how fast the year rolls around.
0: Absolutely it is. It keeps coming. And the Jazz Festival seems to be getting bigger and bigger each year. How are you feeling at the moment? You're launching everything today and talking about it to so many people. How are you feeling? Are you happy with what you've ended up with here?
1: Yeah, look, very exciting. It's not as though we try and make a bigger festival every year. It's not like a competition. It's just that there's so many great things on around the world and within Australia that it's hard to hold back.
0: Yeah.
1: And not over-program. So I'm very excited. It's a great jazz program. It's quite eclectic, but there's some serious, what I would consider jazz, in this program. Very strong. You know, look at traditional and the future, you know, in the same program. It's a very exciting program this year.
0: What's your process, Michael? I assume you start 1 year as soon as the last one finishes, if not well before, because you try for some things that maybe aren't successful, so the next year you go back again. It's that sort of time lag sometimes, isn't it, for putting together a big festival like this?
1: Well, it's a year process. I mean, we're already negotiating 2027. Because the internationals particularly have to plan that far out. Yeah, so it's people often think, what are we doing the festival for the rest of the year? But we're already working on 2027.
0: Yeah, absolutely. Michael, just for anyone who doesn't know your background, of course, you've been the jazz man down there for so many years now. You ran the great, great club, Bennett's Lane, for how many years did Bennett's Lane run down there?
1: 25 years.
0: Not a short amount of time. Now you have the jazz lab, and of course you've got the big festival as well. Let's talk about some of the program, Michael. What are you especially proud of that you've landed for the festival this time?
1: Well, look, you know, we wouldn't book anybody that we're not proud of, so it's...
0: I know, but there's got to be some personal ones that you were thrilled to get over the line when it happened.
1: The Chris Davis Trio, Hadley, Tom and myself from the festival, were in New York about 18 months ago, and we saw the Chris Davis Trio at Village Vanguard, and they blew our mind. And I said to Hadley, they've got to come to Melbourne for the festival, and we managed to secure them, and they'll be doing a residency at the Jazz Lab early in the program, about 17, 18, I think. I have to look at the dates. But they're doing a four-show residency at the club. But absolutely, you know, as I said, steeped in tradition, but playing for the future. In a sense, the Chris Davis Trio is very much what Bennett's Lane represented 35 years ago.
0: Yeah.
1: It's kind of what I opened that club for, to do the sort of thing that we're doing this year as a club residency. And, you know, other great jazz musicians. I mean, Aziza is an all-star. Each individual musician could run their own concert.
0: And some people might not know the name of the group, the Aziza, but this is Dave Holland and friends, the great, great bass player, originally English, based in New York for many years, played with Miles for many years, a seminal player, and he's got three other top-notch players with him, doesn't he?
1: Yeah, and Eric Holland is a drummer.
0: Yeah.
1: Lionel Luake, guitar, and Chris Potter, of course, could all have major concerts as individuals, and it's a super group.
0: And the guitarist there that you mentioned, Lionel Luake, he was out with Herbie just a couple of years ago for the festival, yeah?
1: Yeah. Amazing musician. You know, so it's really, it's such a strong, you probably know that Yunya Terry moved from New York and now lives in Melbourne. He has a family in Melbourne now.
0: Mm.
1: And Yusvani, his brother, is coming to the festival and forming a quartet and doing a residency also at the Jazz Lab. But one of the leading New York players, you know, really brought New York into Melbourne this year.
0: Hmm. You're also bringing New Orleans very strongly into Melbourne this year. You've got that second line street party featuring the Rebirth Brass Band. That's got to be good fun just thinking about it, much less being there, eh?
1: Absolutely. They'll be doing the second line, but they'll also have their own concert at 170 Russell on the 18th of October.
0: This is basically a big parade through the streets, yeah?
1: Correct. That's what's known as the second line in New Orleans. Yes, and that's a lot of fun. It's always a lot of fun walking across from South Bank to Federation Square. That'll be happening again this year. We'll just hope the weather's good, that's all. But if it's not, It doesn't matter. We still do it.
0: You do it anyway. They do it for the funerals in New Orleans. If it's raining, it just rains. The parade goes on anyway. You've also, on that first weekend of the Melbourne Jazz Festival this year, you've got the Sidney Meier Bowl, which you've used for the last few years now for another big show. And you've got Fred Wesley coming, who's the great, great, he's got to be, what, in his mid-80s now, Fred Wesley? Yeah. A great trombonist who played with James Brown for so many years.
1: And, yeah, and wrote a lot of the compositions. Absolutely amazing, yeah. He's like the godfather of funk.
0: And what sort of band is he bringing with him?
1: Well, it's called the New JB, so it's a version of his old band that he had many years ago. So, along with the Teskey Brothers.
0: Yeah.
1: And the Teskey Brothers have a lot of admiration for Fred and loved him on the same bill. So, yeah. It'll be a great afternoon, evening music at the bowl.

0: On a track called Walkin' the Walk. That's the quartet known as Aziza, A-Z-I-Z-A, made up of the great Dave Holland on acoustic bass, 79 years old now, Dave Holland, Chris Potter on saxophone, African guitarist Lionel Luweke, and Eric Harlan on the drums. Great, great quartet, Aziza, and they are going to be performing at this year's Melbourne International Jazz Festival, which is running from the 16th to the 25th of October. You can check the full program out online. And our very special guest for this hour of the Tiki Lounge is the artistic director for the festival, Mr. Michael Tortoni. You were mentioning before the Aziza group with Dave Holland and friends, some of the other big headliners you've got. You have Dee Dee Bridgewater this year, one of the finest jazz singers around, isn't she?
1: Yeah, she's amazing. I heard her do a recording of her and Christian McBride.
0: Yeah.
1: Just

0: you've brought in this year. Some people might not be aware of them, but incredible talents. Tigran Hamasyan, a great, great Armenian pianist. I saw him once with Dafer Yusuf at the Sydney Opera House, and I was really impressed with Tigran in his playing at that gig. It'd be great to see him leading his own group.
1: Yeah, at the Recital Center. He was here maybe 5 or 6 years ago at the Jazz Lab.
0: Yeah.
1: And I still have very fond memories of that trio. But he's a very progressive composer, musician, a pianist. Yeah, so we're looking forward to that concert as well. That's selling really well, actually.
0: Great. You've also got a very interesting young poet-singer, Aja Monet. Tell us about her.
1: Yeah, she's kind of an activist poet. She's not really vocalizing. She's telling stories. But the band is a great jazz quartet.
0: Hmm.
1: And she speaks her mind. It's not very often that you see this sort of band, but Aja Monet is quite gifted in terms of her delivery. She'll be at Max Watts on Thursday, the 22nd of October.
0: Yeah, you've got so many different venues, the big Meyer Bowl, small clubs, street parades. It really goes all across the city, doesn't it, this festival
1: absolutely,
0: now?
1: Absolutely, it does. There's about 30 venues, I think.
0: Yeah.
1: Yes, lots of opportunities to see lots of things.
0: And I saw something listed there in the program that said something like 550 musicians plus from how many countries are being represented this year?
1: There's 18 countries.
0: 18 countries, okay. Well, it really has become international then, hasn't it?
1: Oh, very much so. I mean, the Melbourne International Jazz Festival is really well-respected globally these days.
0: Yeah.
1: And we actually have a focus on other countries this year.
0: Yeah, you're featuring Japan, South Africa, South Korea, United Kingdom, all with very strong jazz communities there now in all four of those countries, aren't there?
1: Correct, correct. And credit goes to the CEO of the festival who, when we travel together, he's a very, he doesn't just travel there to listen to music. He actually travels, and we both do, but he's very good at developing and maintaining relationships around the world.
0: Mm.
1: And that's been a real coup for the festival and, to be able to collaborate with other countries and focus on some of their musicians.
0: I was personally happy to see the inclusion that was just announced of Bokani Dyer from South Africa. He's a great, great talent, a pianist, and I think, is he bringing his trio with him?
1: He is bringing his trio, and they're playing at the Jazz Lab, actually.
0: Yeah.
1: On the 22nd of October. Yeah, amazing composer, big pianist. Yeah, up close to the Jazz Lab. High energy, modern Afro jazz. It'll be incredible.
0: Yeah, absolutely.

0: And that's a track from South African pianist and composer Mr. Bukani Dyer from his album Resonance of Truth out on the Brownswood label. And it'll be great to see Bukani Dyer out here in Australia with his trio, along with the other multicultural jazz that's being brought to this year's Melbourne International Jazz Festival. And once again, we're talking to the artistic director for the festival, Mr. Michael Tortoni, right here in the Tiki Lounge. I want to talk a little bit about the Australian acts that are playing too, because this festival really highlights the local acts from all around Australia alongside the internationals. Again, who are the Aussie acts that you've been dying to present in the festival like this?
1: Well, you know, there's Andrea Keller, Sandy Evans. There's a quartet with Sandy, Andrea, Kristen Barardi, and Jenny Barnes.
0: Yeah, this is called Resonance, isn't it?
1: That's right.
0: And all just astonishing players who lead their own groups throughout the year.
1: Correct. Again, it's really a super group in many ways. You know, we have a great pool of talent in Melbourne, in Australia, and they're always on display, you know, within the festival.
0: Mm. You've also got another one of those groups, the one calling themselves Asteroid Ecosystem, and I've seen them play before. That's Lloyd Swanton from The Next, bass player, Ed Cooper from The Laughing Clowns and The Saints, Alistair Spence, Toby Hall. That's a wonderful group, aren't they?
1: Amazing. They'll be playing in the new room at the Jazz Lab, so that's very exciting for us.
0: Yeah. You also run a very large program of workshops throughout the festival time, too, some talks, things like that. Tell me a little bit about the workshops. How can people get involved with those?
1: Well, you can register for them, but usually you can just turn up on the day at the door. Yeah, I mean, there's some really interesting artists giving talks and workshops. George Lewis, who's, you know, a very experimental type musician, at Monash University. The Bad Plus are in conversation, actually, at the Jazz Lab on the 20th of October.
0: Mm, very interesting.
1: D.D. Bridgewater at University of Melbourne on the 23rd of October.
0: That's great. Really, to have an opportunity to do a workshop with her for young singers and that is just astonishing, isn't it?
1: And she's such a great personality too, and you know, a really great educator.
0: On the line from Melbourne, I'm talking to the artistic...
1: And focus on some of their musicians.
0: I would say that you've been dial group, aren't they?
1: At Monash University. The Bad Plus are in conversation, actually, at the Jazz Lab on the 20th of October.
0: Mm, very interesting.
1: D.D. Bridgewater at University of Melbourne on the 23rd of October.
0: That's great. Really, to have an opportunity to do a workshop with her for young singers and that is just astonishing, isn't it?
1: And she's such a great personality, too, and you know, a really great educator as well.
0: Mm. Well, look, we suggest that people go online and check out the full program and mark their calendars for it. It's all happening October 16th to the 25th for the 2026 Melbourne International Jazz Festival. Thank you very much for some of your time today, Michael. I know it's a busy time for you, and I look forward to catching up with you. I am coming down this year myself and plan to attend a number of different events there, and hopefully we can spend some time and have a celebratory drink as well.
1: Absolutely, Seth. Thanks for your interest and your knowledge of what's going on. It's very impressive.
0: I also was just wondering to finish up, Michael, you're a bass player a long time yourself. Are you going to get up and play during this year's festival at all?
1: You know, I'd love to, but I'm so busy with introducing artists and moving around the festival that it's kind of... I might sit in on a couple of jams, though. We've got the late night jams happening on Fridays and Saturdays, so you never know. I might be in the mood and around, and I will get up and have a play.
0: Well, I'm sure your bass will be somewhere within reach, or you can borrow one from one of the guests.
1: Exactly.
0: Thank you, Michael. Good to talk. Much respect.
1: Thanks, Seth. Thanks very much for the time.

Yeah, on a track called Tada. That's Armenian pianist Mr. Tigran Hamasyan. That's T-I-G-R-A-N, Tigran, and then H-A-M-A-S-Y-A-N, Tigran Hamasyan, from his most recent album called Stand Art, out on the Nonesuch label. And we were talking there that Tigran is also one of the artists announced for this year's Melbourne International Jazz Festival. The dates again for that are the 16th of October through the 25th. And go online and check out the website for the full program there. You'll get all the details. And thanks to Michael Tortoni, the artistic director, for that interview and making us aware of what's coming to the country this year for that great, great festival in Melbourne. Well, I'm going to play you some Aussie jazz now. These are not artists that are appearing in Melbourne this year, but they're very much part of the Australian jazz scene. Two new releases on the Earshift music label, and a great label it is too. This first one comes from a fellow by the name of Stephen Byth, B-Y-T-H. He's a Melbourne-born, New York City-based saxophonist and composer, and his new album is called Growth in Stasis. And it's quite an expansive new album, exploring the tensions that define contemporary life, he says. He's joined by a formidable New York quartet, featuring Jesse Karapetian on piano and synthesizers, Simon Wilson on bass, and Angus Mason on the drums. I need to spend more time with this album, but I've heard a bit of it, and I like it. And this track is called All Is Not Lost. Stephen Byth, from the album Growth in Stasis, on the Earshift label, right here in the Tiki Lounge.

And you're listening to the sounds of Mr. Jeremy Rose on bass clarinet from a fairly recent album from him called Infinity 2. And that's about all the time we've got for this edition of the Tiki Lounge Remix, which of course is produced in the studios of 2BBFM in Bellingen, New South Wales. That's on Gumbangir country. And it's heard on over 65 community stations all around this big, big land, like the incredible one that you're listening to right now. And it's all thanks to the good folks at the Community Radio Network, CRN, who distribute it nationwide. 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And my weekly reminder to you that if you'd like more information about anything at all that you've heard on this week's program, I do post up that full playlist each week on the program's own Facebook page. 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My name is Seth Jordan. I'm closing up the Tiki Lounge for another week, and I do hope you can come back and join me again next time on your own ultra, ultra, ultra fabulous local community station. 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Ciao, ciao for now. Leaving you with a little bit more from Jeremy Rose and friends, Infinity 2. This is a track called Tides. See you next time.

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I never knew that. It's really interesting.

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times. Fuck them store-bought flowers. 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Let's fucking talk.

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Hi, I'm Tristan Ray. I was involved in 2XX from the time I was 16, and I was around for the 20th birthday celebration of 2XX. It's a special place. 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Happy 50th birthday, 2XX.

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Thomas Emerson here, independent member for Kurrajong. Huge congratulations to 2XX for reaching the 50-year milestone. Massive effort. I've really enjoyed every conversation I've had with Scotty and Tina on Behind the Lines, and I'm looking forward to the next 50 years.

0: It's a massive year here at 2XX. We are officially 50 years young. 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

0: 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And don't forget that Community Radio Plus app and put that on your phone as well. Hey, Tekka's Rock and Blues Show is the program playing the newest rock for you, the newest rock and blues, our acoustic segment every hour, plus some classic rock and got some great live stuff for you as well. A big shout out to each and every one of you boys and girls out there in rock and blues land. And as usual, we give a huge shout out to all our volunteers right through the SES emergency services right across the country, hospital staff from top to bottom, truckers, cabbies and everyone working days or night shift, our police department, our AMBOs as well. Hey, if not, I've missed anyone, I want to know that you look after us and we care about what you do. Hey, and as recommended by the CBAA network, we're required to mention that this little program may have some occasional coarse language, but boy, have I got some stuff. What a way to kick off the program. And if you heard the noise when the intro first started, you'll notice that I didn't have my mic turned off. I think it's time to retire. We kicked it off with the guy from Kansas. His name is Nick Schnibblin. I'm not sure. The album is called What Key Is Trouble In? Well, I don't know, probably F sharp, flat, pumped up. And that's a little thing called Johnny Cheat. Good track. Nice boogie. Hope you dug that. Thanks to Vistone Records. Coming up on the first hour, the newie by John Primer and Billy Branch. A new one by Deep Purple off their new album, Splat. Love this album. Another great track by Joe Bonamassa for you this week off the album, a tribute to the late Rory Gallagher, The Spirit of Rory. Another great track by Australia's own Sally King and the Repeat Offenders. Some great acoustic stuff for you as well. A bit of classic Red House from Australia. I honestly say I haven't heard of them, but boy, you do a lot of searching, Tech, from back to 76 anyway. Savoy Brown from a couple of years ago as well. Our Rory tribute this week is off the World Tour from 1979. Archive Rock, bit of Kingdom Come from 88. Lenny Wolf and the guys, another great track by Lil Ed and the Blues Imperials off his newie Slideways. Bit of Oz classic rock and blues. Bit of Dave Hull, a great track coming up for you as well. A couple of years old, Mark Pocket Goldberg coming up for you, some rock and roll. Our Truckers song's coming up in probably hour number two. Got some great track for you boys and girls as well. More live stuff, bit of rock by Hillbilly Vegas from Oklahoma. Some girl rock and more acoustic stuff and a ton more. You know the deal, stay with me. 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And grab us on Facebook, we brill as well, Tekka's Tracks, all one word, lowercase, TECKAS Tracks, and there we will be. Okay, into the stuff off his brand new album, thanks to Gulf Coast Records. The man is Albert Castilla. The album is titled Grit and Glory. Gets us going. This is Michigan Avenue. Great to have your company. G'day, guys.
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0: Yeah, we all need a bit of help. That's a good one, isn't it? That's the newie by John Primer featuring Billy Branch on harmonica. The album's called JP and Friends. It's a tribute to Teresa's Lounge, where a lot of people play in Chicago, released on Blue House Records. And we all need help. And before that, good track. Man, he's come a long way. We've been playing his stuff for years. That's Albert Castiglia from Florida. And 56, I wish I was 56, thanks to Gulf Coast Records, and that was off his album, brand new one, called Grit and Glory, and that was Michigan Avenue. I've just dropped me pen. Oh, too bad. Good track. Texas Rock and Blues, so is the program. Hope you're digging the stuff. It's time for a bit of rock. The new one by the boys from the UK, of course, Deep Purple. Ian Gillan's 80 this year. He's 80 now. I know that. No, I don't know what that feels like. That'd be stupid. The album is called Splat, and this is Bit of Rock, brand new Deep Purple with Diablo. You're with Tech.
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0: Yeah, dig it. Good track, isn't it? Probably the first band that I ever, probably the first good rock band as a kid. I remember the first rock band that had a Hammond B3. I didn't know what it was because that was originally a church machine, organ from the church. And, of course, that was the start of it. Now, I'm probably not a Hammond B3 today. They would be some kind of electronic gadget that sounds like a B3, but it's a great track. So that is Deep Purple off their newie, Splat. And that was Diablo. Okay, time for just Mr. Joe Bonamassa. It's Joe time. Off the album Spirit of Rory in Cork. As I said each week that I play it, it's my best live album this year. So far, easy. And you'll notice that we have our very own Lockie Doley on keyboards. And, of course, Mahalia Barnes doing backup vocals. And just while we're about it, Lockie Doley is in America at the moment working with Joe Bonamassa on Lockie's new album. He's got Joe and the other guy that does the producing for him. Looking forward to Lockie Doley's new album with Joe Bonamassa as being part of it. Good one. Okay, but this is Joe Bonamassa live. It's for you, Kenny. This is Walk on Hot Coals.
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0: Yeah, it's a great new track by Australia's own Sally King and the Repeat Offenders off her brand new EP, Unfinished Business. We've been given it a pasting over the last few months. Great album. You can check it through their Facebook page. And that was Trouble with My Lover. And they're on Facebook, so you can, I presume that's where you can get the album. Check them out anyway. Before that, I love it. I can listen to the, well, I have listened to the old album quite a few times. That is Joe Bonamassa, Walk on Coals, live in Cork, just released a few months ago, and it's out. And if you're a fan of Joe, I hope you've got your copy. Whatever. Hey, it is time for our Acoustic by Two and the boy from Tennessee, Doug McLeod, and off his album Raw Blues from a couple of years ago. This is I'm Gone. Well, I'm back.
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0: Well, girl, I'm finally getting wise to the stuff you do. 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

0: Yeah, what a good track, isn't it? Three great female blues singers there. That is Ruthie Foster featuring Larkin Poe as well. It's off Ruthie's new album called Mileage from 24, released on Sun Records, and that was Done. I'm Done. 62 she is. Been playing their stuff for, I don't know, decades? Good stuff. Before that, Mr. Doug McLeod, and he's 80 as well. Good age, nearly. Off his album Raw Blues, and that's I'm Gone. That is our acoustic by two, my friends. I hope you dug it. Okay, through to a bit of classic rock. An Australian outfit featuring the late Graham Matters, who passed away at 73 years of age. I'd never heard of this band. They were Australian. It was just a single, 1976. Classic rock for you, Red House, and this is Hot Feet. You're with Tech.
1: This week's classic.

Yeah, you know what's really cool when you find a band you've never heard of before, and that is one of them. I wonder if I had any other stuff. That was just a single that I found, Red House, and a track called Hot Feet from 76, was released on EMI, so they would have been with an Australian label. And I presume Graham Matters was the singer and guitarist who passed away at 73. Love that stuff. Just imagine the kind of gear we were listening to back in 76. Okay, it's time for our instrumental break, my friends. Put the kettle on. Hope you've got something to nibble on, whether you have a cup of tea, a bit of Earl Grey, if you like. I like that. Or coffee, or Jack. With ice, don't care. This is our instrumental break. This is Guitar Pete off the album from 21 called Rare Tracks, thanks to Grooveyard Records in New York City, a little thing called Snake Bitten. You're with Tech.

0: talk amongst yourselves. Isn't that a good track? Nothing like a loping, gutsy, overdriven 12-bar blues for you. That is Guitar Pete from New York. Off his album Rare Tracks, thanks to Grooveyard Records, and Snake Bitten. I love it. And before that, Red House, Australia's own Hot Foot, Hot Feet. Okay, the late Kim Simmons, the last album they put together before he passed away. It was called Blues All Round a couple of years ago. He passed away at December 22 of colon cancer, just 75. Man, they've been around since 67, I believe. Formed in Wales in the UK, 1967. Left us with some great albums. We've been playing them for decades. And we're going to play another one off that album by the late Savoy Brown. Or not the late Savoy Brown. I think they're still going with a new frontman. And this is Hurt and Spell. You're with Tech.
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0: Oh, man, I'm feeling deep in the blues today. Isn't that a great track? Another Lopen Gutsy 12-bar for you. That's the late Kim Wilson, Kim Simmons, and the boys from Savoy Brown off the album Best A Blues All Round, thanks to Quarter Valley Records. And that was Hurtin' Spell. Good track. It is time for our tribute album track this week, and it is Rory Gallagher's tribute. Just found out that his brother Donald, as about 2 weeks ago, was his birthday. So we'll wish Donald, Gallagher, happy birthday. He's been a great supporter of this little program and, of course, done the station ID for us and everything just by contacting the guy. We finally found his email and he'd done it without question. So here he is, the boy who just had his birthday. I'm not going to say how old he is because I don't know. This is off Rory's Live from the World Tour 1979. The album was called Stage Struck, and this is Shin Kicker. You're with Tech.
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0: Yeah. Thank you very much. Firing on all six cylinders was the late Rory Gallagher off the album The World Tour, 1979. And Shin Kicker, a lovely stuff. I hope you do as well. That's what we play it for. Okay, time for some archive rock. And I think our first hour is just about done. This is from 1988. The boys from Germany are Lenny Wolf and the guys off the album, I don't know. This is Kingdom Come, Archive Rock. Get it on. 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If your local station is staying with us for the second hour, I can promise you more of the same. But, hey, if you're leaving us now, we'd love to have your company again next time on the station that you're on right now. Let's get into the stuff, Archive Rock, Kingdom Come. Hey, get it on.
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0: 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We're broadcasting from studios in Mildura, Victoria, Australia, for our very own Hot FM community station, and also thanks to the Community Radio Network. Hour number two is underway, and if you've just joined us, it is so good to have you back from last week, and of course, if you've come back from the other side, you're always welcome. Tekka's Rock and Blues Show, love having your company. What a way to kick it off. That broad's Kingdom Come. Lenny Wolf and the guys from Germany and Get It On. He retired at 64 from playing. He just said he'd had enough and retired. I'm not sure whether they got another singer, but that was our archive rock to get the hour underway. Kingdom Come, and released on Polydor all those years ago. Coming up in hour number two, got some great stuff for you. Dave Hole, Mark Pocket Goldberg, a bit of rock and roll by AJ and the Rockin' Trio. Our Truckee song's coming up soon. I can't wait for that for you boys and girls to hear that, especially for you. Some live stuff by Ronnie Wood and the Ronnie Wood Band, recorded live. A tribute to Jimmy Reed. Bed of Rock by Hillbilly Vegas from Oklahoma. Girl Rock by Betty Blowtorch. I love the sound of some of these songs. Artists and more as well. Let's get into the stuff. This is the newie by 70-year-old Lil Ed and the Blues Imperials off his album Slideways, just released on Alligator, well, a few months ago. The album's available in Australia through onlybluesmusic.com, so there's no reason why you can't grab a copy. This is One Foot on the Brake and One Foot on the Gas. You're with Tech. Love having your company.
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0: Yeah, one of Australia's most, probably one of the best rated bottleneck slide players in our country. Great player. Was lucky enough to see him over in Adelaide at the Workerman's Club over there. And he signed a couple of my CDs as well. So cool. Dave Hole, our Oz classic rock and blues from 2001 off the album Outside Looking In. Was released back then on Provoke Records. And a little thing called Living on Borrowed Time, aren't we all? Yeah. And before that, Little Ed and the Blues Imperials, one foot on the brake and one foot on the gas off his brand new, he calls Slideways, thanks to Alligator Records. Hey, this is Decca's Rock and Blues Show, cruising through our number two. Hope you're digging this stuff. And this is an album from a guy from LA called Off Balance Blues. His name is Mark Pocket Goldberg. A little thing called Blues with a Twist. I'll have half.
1: 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Go to Lifeblood and book your donation. It's a good feeling.

0: Yeah, you know what? Rockabilly has made a big resurgence over the last few years, even in our city. And if you look on the internet and on the media things you look at, there's so many people, clubs around the country, just in Australia as well. Everyone's on the bandwagon with good reason. That is just a good way. If you're a bit of a jiver, I hope you dug it. That's what we play it for, a bit of rock and roll. That was AJ and the Rockin' Trio off an album called Rockin' the Blues. The boys come from Portugal, and that's Girls, Wine, Kiss and Love. Sounds good, huh? And before that, Mr. Mark Pocket Goldberg, Blues with a Twist. Who remembers a twist? I ain't seeing nothing. Okay, my boys, friends, boys and girls, the truckers across the country, the people who carry our country on their trailers. This is for you. This is the Truckers song off the album Truckers Sessions. The boy from Texas, Dale Watson. And this is the Truckin' song. Truckin' man, you're a tech.
1: 10-4, good buddy.
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0: Oh, yeah, 10-4, Big Budgie. That's a good track, isn't it? That's for our trucking boys and girls across the country off the album Trucker Sessions. That's Dale Watson, but I'm a trucking man. He's 63 this year and released on Red River Records, the Trucker's Song for you boys and girls. Hope you dug it. Okay, a bit of live stuff for you now. Mr. Ronnie Wood from the Stones off his live album with the Ronnie Wood Band, recorded live. Tribute to Jimmy Reed. Check this out. Live Ronnie Wood. Shame, shame, shame.
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0: Yeah, good track, is it? That's a new one by the boys from Oklahoma. That is Hillbilly Vegas featuring Steve Harris on the big vocals. The album is called Great Southern Hustle, released on Conquest Records, and Hell to Pay. I love finding new stuff. I hope you dug it. And before that, a good album, Mr. Ronnie Wood and his band with the old Jimmy Reed classic recorded live. And that was, of course, Shame, Shame, Shame. Okay, one more. And then it's time for our acoustic by two. It is girl rock time, my friends. And this is a band, a lady band from California, off the album called Last Call. Her name is Bianca Halstead. She goes by the rocker name of Betty Blowtorch. This is girl rock for you with Rock My World. You're with Tech.
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0: Yeah, man, isn't that just the way to chill? I love it. That's Bad Temper Joe from Germany off his album The Maddest of Them All, and that's Sleeping Giant Blues, released on Time Zone Records. Good track, and before that, a long one, but a good story song. Great blues, nice harp and some good acoustic stuff. That's Nine Below Zero off the album Denmark from a couple of years ago. The boys come from UK. She's a Loaded Gun, released on Pangera Records. Hey, my friends, it is time for a bit of more music from Switzerland. This is the Bee Shakers off an album called Shaker Attack. The lady doing the big vocals is Mary Vogel. This is the Bee Shakers. I got a hole in my pocket. Yeah, have your luck.
1: 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Now.

0: Yeah, I got a hole in my pocket. That's the B-Shakers off the album Shakers Shaker Attack, featuring Mary Bogle on vocals. Good stuff. Okay, classic rock time, Bo. Let's go back 26 years off the album, which was a compilation by a lot of rock singers called The Boys Are Back. It was released on Deadline Records. And this version of Cowboy Song was done by Steve Grimmett. He passed away 4 years ago at just 62 years of age. But he left us with this great song, of course. Thin Lizzy just killed it. But so does this guy as well. It's a... The album is just called The Boys Are Back, so it's got a compilation of all the rockers doing Thin Lizzy stuff. And this is classic rock, 26 years old, and this is the late Steve Grimmett, Cowboy Song.
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2: 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Starry night, a campfire light. The coyote call and the howling winds wail.

0: Man, I dig that. A lot of people talk about doing cover versions, but when something stands out that good. The late Steve Grimmett, of course, the big front man of Grim Reaper for many years, and passed away in just 4 years ago at 62 years of age. But that's off the compilation Boys Are Back from 26 years ago with Cowboy Song. Love the harmony guitar. Thin Lizzy was known for that. That was their trademark. And, of course, that's a great version of a classic Thin Lizzy song for you. Hey, can't believe it. It's time for us to get out of here. Damn it. That concludes Tekka's Rock and Blues Show for this week. This little program originated from studios in Mildura, Victoria, Australia, for our very own local community station, Hot FM, and across the country. Thanks to the Community Radio Network. 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That is TerryIredale at gmail.com. 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Tekka's Tracks, all one word, lowercase, TECKAS Tracks, and there we will be. 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Have fun. 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
5: and Sahisi,
4: and we have a fabulous story time special for you today.
5: Hooray! And I'm excited to say that our first story is about one of my most favourite animals, koalas. Today, we are featuring the most popular of all our Storytime collection on Spotify, Goldilocks and the Three Koalas. And we have some fun facts to share about koalas too. I love listening to this Aussie version of the classic Goldilocks tale, which is part of the anthology of 20 best folk audio stories for children that SBN's team originally created back in 2018 for Google Play and for the launch of the Tell Me a Story function for over 100 Google HomePod subscribers.
4: Wow, yeah, that's right. And by the way, the potential Australian audience for these stories has grown from the initial 100,000 plus Google Home users in 2018 to an estimated whopping 1.8 million plus Australian Google Nest households today. How incredible is that?
5: Yeah, really incredible.
4: 1.8 million? That's a massive audience. That's a massive audience.
5: Yeah, really big audience. And by popular demand, the Funky Kids Storytime Collection was released on Spotify in late 2025 and is now attracting thousands, and I mean thousands, of downloads per month on Spotify too, which is super cool.
4: And just awesome. Now, we will also be playing The Lonely Yowie today and have some cool Australian paleontology facts for you as well. So let's hop straight in, as it's time to head to the wilds of the Toolangi Forest in Victoria to meet Goldilocks and the three bear... Oh, no, koalas.
6: Once upon a time, there was a family of three koalas who lived in a rather stylish gum tree house in the middle of the ancient Toolangi Forest, filled with myrtle beech, southern sassafras, and giant eucalypt regnum trees. There was a great big papa koala, who we will call Papa K, a middle-sized mama koala, who we'll call Mama K, and a tiny baby koala called Little Kip. One morning, while making some forest muesli for breakfast, Mama K discovered that they were all out of wattle seed, so Mama called to Papa and baby Kip to come for a bit of a forage in the forest. Little Kip climbed on his mama's back and snuggled into her warm, soft grey fur, and Mama and Papa Koala waddled over to their little pulley platform and lowered themselves down to the ground, much faster and more efficient than climbing all the way down after all. It was a beautiful autumn morning in Toolangi, and as the warm rays of sunshine struck the forest floor, little wisps of vapour rose up from the cool, moist soil, creating a light mist across the ground. Mama and Papa Koala wandered off into the misty morning in search of some wattle seed, with Little Kip clinging onto his mama's back. Now, as it happened, there was a little girl with big golden curls who was also having a bit of a wander through the forest that morning, and it wasn't long before she came upon the wooden pulley platform seated on the ground beneath the big gum tree.
7: "Well, this looks rather interesting,"
6: Goldilocks said to herself. She was always fascinated with how things worked, so of course she just had to know what a pulley platform lift was doing in the middle of Toolangi Forest. As her eyes followed the rope all the way up to the top of the tree, she saw a very inviting-looking treehouse.
7: Ooh, I wonder who lives all the way up there,
6: Goldilocks said as she stood on the platform and started to pull on the rope. It wasn't long before she found herself ascending towards the treehouse.
7: Hello, is anybody home?
6: She called as she approached the landing. A pretty pink robin darted quickly away when it saw her head popping up through the landing. As the platform locked into place with a click, this curious girl stepped off the lift and pushed open the door that was standing ajar in front of her and went inside. There she found a table with three wooden chairs. One large chair with a high straight back, one middle-sized comfy-looking chair with a pretty embroidered cushion on the seat, and one very cute little rocking chair. Sitting on the table were three bowls of muesli, one large bowl, one middle-sized bowl, and one very small bowl, and three spoons. Now, with all the exertion of pulling herself up to the top of the tree at this time of the morning, Goldilocks' tummy started to rumble and the muesli looked very tasty. So she sat down in the great big chair, picked up the large spoon and tried some of the muesli from the big bowl. But the chair was so hard and uncomfortable, the spoon was too big for her mouth and the muesli was very dry. So Goldilocks jumped off quickly and went over to the middle-sized chair. She sunk down into the soft cushion and tried the middle-sized bowl of muesli. But this chair was too soft, and this spoon was too crooked, and the muesli was too wet and mushy. So Goldilocks went over to the darling little rocking chair and picked up the smaller spoon and tried some of the muesli from the tiny bowl. This time it was neither too dry nor too mushy. It was just right, and so delicious that she ate it all up. Then as soon as she finished all that yummy muesli, she leaned back against the rocking chair and started to rock back and forth. Oh, now this was fun. Goldilocks rocked faster and faster and faster and then... whoops! Snap, crackle, crunch! The darling little rocking chair broke into pieces beneath her and she plopped to the floor with a thud.
7: Oh dear, now that's not going to be an easy fix,
6: she said, shaking her head and looking at the pile of wood on the floor. Then as she looked around, wondering how she was going to repair the little rocking chair, she realised there was another level to this very stylish gum tree house.
7: I wonder what's up there,
6: said Goldilocks as she walked over to the staircase and started to climb. When Goldilocks got to the top of the stairs, she found another room with three beds. There was a great big bed, a middle-sized bed, and a tiny little bed. By now she was feeling rather tired after what had already been an arduous morning, so she climbed up onto the big bed and lay down. The big bed was very hard and far too high off the ground, so she climbed down and went over to the middle-sized bed and flopped into a sea of downy pillows. Now that bed was far too soft and definitely didn't provide good lumbar support, so she jumped off the soft, squishy middle-sized bed and climbed into the tiny little bed. This darling little bed was neither too hard nor too soft. In fact, it felt just right, all cosy and warm, and in no time at all, Goldilocks fell fast asleep. Now, shortly after this, the three koalas came back from their foraging walk in the forest. They saw at once that their pulley platform was no longer on the ground, but back up on the landing.
8: Now, who do you think has come to visit and been so thoughtless as to leave our lift at the top?
6: Said Papa Kay in a bit of a growly, grumbly voice.
9: Well, I guess we'll just have to climb back up and see,
6: said Mama Kay. So up they went, much faster than ever you would think a koala could climb, grabbing the bark with their long, strong front claws and pushing upwards with their short hind legs. In no time at all, the koala family were back on their front landing to find Balangara the lyrebird strutting back and forth across the deck.
9: The word's out that you've got a human in the house, according to Rosie Robin,
6: said Balangara, and then for emphasis of this rather ominous statement, she let rip with one of her very convincing imitations of a chainsaw. The koala family quivered at the thought. Mama Kay turned to Papa Kay with a very concerned expression.
9: Oh my, Papa, whatever are we to do?
6: Papa Kay stepped inside and looked carefully around. Then he spied his bowl of muesli and the spoon sitting in it.
8: Somebody has been eating my muesli,
6: he bellowed in his big growly voice. Mama Kay followed Papa inside and Baby Kip climbed down from her back.
9: Somebody's been eating my muesli, and even without the wattle seeds,
6: whined Mama Kay in dismay. She was very particular about her recipes, you know, and was far more concerned that someone had tasted her incomplete meal than the fact that some muesli-stealing stranger was somewhere in the house.
10: Baby Kip looked at his empty bowl and sobbed in his little squeaky voice.
7: And somebody's been eating my muesli, and they've eaten it all up.
10: Papa K looked at his chair that was no longer sitting square.
8: Somebody has been sitting in my chair.
10: He bellowed in his big, growly voice. Mama K bent over and picked up her beautiful embroidered cushion from the floor beneath her chair.
9: And somebody's been sitting in my chair.
10: She whined as she dusted off her favourite cushion, all decorated with pretty pink gum blossoms and leaves. Little Kip waddled over to the other side of the table and let out a sorrowful wail.
7: And somebody has been sitting in my chair and they've broken it all to pieces.
10: He cried in his squeaky baby voice. Mama Kay swept up little Kip and gave him a big cuddle to soothe her crying baby.
9: Hush now, little one. Your rocker can be mended,
10: she cooed. Now by this time, Papa Kay was getting rather bothered about the whole affair and he started climbing up the stairs to see just where this muesli munching, rocking chair crunching stranger could be. So Mama Kay and little Kip followed close behind. As they reached the top of the stairs, Papa Kay saw at once that his bed was untidy and he bellowed in his great big growly voice.
8: Oh, somebody has been sleeping in my bed.
10: As Mama Kay waddled over to her bed and started plumping up all the messy pillows, she whined.
9: And somebody's been sleeping in my bed.
10: Little Kip crawled over behind his mama's bed to his own little bed and gasped.
7: And somebody's been sleeping in my bed and she still is.
10: She squeaked so loudly that Goldilocks woke up with a start to see three rather bemused and confused koalas staring at her.
7: Oh, please excuse me for falling asleep in this comfy little bed, but that muesli was so delicious, and what with pulling myself all the way up here on your platform lift, I suddenly found myself rather tired.
10: Mama Kay's concerned expression turned to a smile at the mention of her delicious forest muesli, though Papa Kay looked a lot less conciliatory, and little Kip's bottom lip began to quiver, and then he wailed.
7: But you broke my little rocking chair and it's all in bits and pieces.
10: Goldilocks looked rather forlorn as she remembered the sound of shattering timber.
7: Oh dear me, yes I did. I'm really sorry about that. Though you know, my family are visiting here from Canada and we're staying with my grandma Nell, who lives just at the edge of the forest. And my daddy is a carpenter. He can fix it as good as new. So, if we can bundle up the pieces, I'll take the broken rocker home and bring it back all fixed next week. Would that be okay?
10: Little Kip looked up at his papa, and Papa Kay looked across to Mama Kay, and then everyone nodded.
8: Oh, yes. All right. That will be acceptable,
10: said Papa Kay in a not-so-growly voice. Little Kip cheered up immediately, and reaching out for Goldilocks' hand, he squeaked with enthusiasm.
7: Come and see the view from our balcony.
10: Goldilocks took hold of his little paw, and the unlikely pair went out through the very stylish French doors to the spacious balcony that overlooked the magnificent Tolangi Forest. Goldilocks could see towards Murrindindi to the north and Hillsville to the south, Marysville to the east and King Lake to the west.
7: Oh my, what a view!
10: She sighed.
7: Yes, this is what it's like to live among the treetops. But once this forest was far greater than it is now.
10: Came a very sad, quiet voice. Goldilocks looked behind her and there, nestled in the crook of a branch, was a tiny little possum.
7: This is my friend Gymnopi Lydius, or just Jim for short,
10: said little Kip.
7: Wow, you're a Leadbeater's possum? One of the rarest animals in this forest. It's an honour to meet you, Jim,
10: exclaimed Goldilocks with excitement. Jim seemed to be sizing up this human with the long golden hair as he looked at her for quite some time in silence. He then stared directly into Goldilocks' eyes with a pleading expression.
7: Please tell your kind to stop cutting down our homes. There are not many of us left, you know. Please ask them to let us live in peace.
10: Just as Goldilocks opened her mouth to speak, Balangara the lyrebird let rip with her imitation of a chainsaw from somewhere down on the forest floor, and Jim scampered up the branch of the giant eucalyptus and then leapt gracefully from one tree to another across the forest canopy and disappeared out of sight. Little Kip took Goldilocks' hand again.
7: Come on, let's see what Mum is making in the kitchen. I can smell cinnamon myrtle buns.
10: Sure enough, when the new friends emerged downstairs, there was a lovely spread laying in wait on the table, and Mama Kay had even brought out all her best plates, the ones with the pretty mountain ash flowers painted on them. They are the tallest flowering trees on earth, you know. There was vanilla and chocolate lily pie, appleberry jam for the cinnamon myrtle buns, a bowl of native raspberries and a big jug of silver Banksia cordial. After this yummy bush tucker feast, it was time for Goldilocks to make her way home. Mama Kay handed her a bundle tied up with tussock grass string that contained little Kip's rocker, and Goldilocks stood on the platform lift while Papa Kay worked the rope to send her back down to the forest floor. Goldilocks landed with a gentle bump and jumped off the lift, clinging onto her bundle of rocking chair bits. She looked up and waved to the koala family and called out,
5: "Thank you for the ride, Papa Kay, and all the yummy tucker, Mama Kay. And I'm so glad we're friends now, Kip. I'll be back next week with your rocking chair as good as new."
10: The koala family waved back and Kip called out in his little squeaky voice,
11: "See you again soon."
10: Goldilocks started to walk in the direction of her grandma's home when she suddenly remembered the plea from the Leadbeater's possum. She turned and called up again to the stylish house in the big gum tree.
5: "I'm going to tell everyone I know just how important it is to protect our beautiful forest so that Jimmy and all the forest friends can live in peace."
10: And with that, a flock of kookaburras started their jovial calls that echoed across the whole Tulangi forest as though they were spreading the good news that hope was here at last. This was Goldilocks and the Three Koalas as told by Vian, Junard, Jojo, Meanie and Sarah from Funky Kids Radio.
5: Was Goldilocks and the Three Koalas, written, narrated and produced by our executive producer Vian, with characters played Sarah, Junard, Miani and Joanna. What did you learn, Lushin?
4: Well, you know, when I first read Goldilocks and the Three Bears, I was just thinking, oh, what an idiot, you know, because, well, if I was Goldilocks, I would first of all see that it's obviously someone else's house. But if I was that desperate, I'd probably go in, maybe be a bit secretive, maybe not sleep in their bed, you know. But I guess she made up for the fact that she broke the chair and she's sleeping in her bed. Could you imagine that?
5: Yeah.
4: If someone catches you sleeping in their house.
5: Yeah. Anyway, what I learned was about leg-beater's possums and how they're really critically endangered. So now I have a new knowledge about leg-beater's possums, and I'll spread the word about how they're endangered.
4: Yeah, I'll spread the memo too. Yeah, endangered. I find a lot of species are now endangered too.
5: Yeah. Some people, when they see, they think that a lot of species are endangered, but there's so much that on the red list that they sometimes confuse species that aren't endangered.
4: All right, yeah. And now we have a treat from the archives with an interview with Goldilocks herself and Little Kip the Koala. Well, take it away, Goldilocks.
12: And we're so thrilled and honoured to be joined in the studio by none other than Goldilocks herself and her good friend Little Kip, the koala from Tulangi Forest in Victoria's Central Highlands. Welcome to our Funky Kids Storytime special on Primary Perspectives, Goldilocks and Kip. How are you both going?
13: Good, thank you.
14: I'm good.
12: Now, Goldilocks, you're visiting Victoria from Canada. How are you enjoying your trip and how long will you be staying in Australia for?
14: Well, I'm only staying here for a couple more months, but my daddy's a carpenter, that's why I'm out here. He's specializing in eco-construction, and he has a contract building some eco-cottages in King Lake for a sustainable community development, and I'm staying with Grandma now for a couple more months until he's finished.
12: And are you nice? I hear you're attending the local primary school. Are you enjoying that?
14: Yeah, I am. It's really fun. I'm meeting all
12: lots
14: these
12: of friends.
14: Great people. Yeah,
12: that's
14: it's
12: good.
14: Wonderful.
12: So, Little Kip, you live in a rather special place. Can you please tell us what it's like living high up in the treetops of Tulangi Forest?
14: I love living in the Talangi forest with my mama and papa because I have heaps of friends like Jimmy the Leadbeater's possum, and now I'm best friends with Goldilocks, and it's just so much fun.
9: That's pretty cool. So now you're both here together and being interviewed.
14: Yeah, so great.
9: So Goldilocks, you've sampled some of Mama Kay's cooking. What do you think about her bush tucker recipes?
14: Yes, they're absolutely delicious. Her wattle seed muesli is just so divine. I just love it so much. And whenever I go there, I just eat it all up because it's just so delicious.
9: Sounds really nice. Mm-hmm. I think I'll have to try some.
12: Yeah, yes. Same.
14: And I just love her cinnamon myrtle buns. They're just so delicious. And we have them with appleberry jam. It's just
12: that sounds
14: good.
12: Pretty good.
14: Yeah. Oh,
9: perfect on a winter's day.
12: Oh, eat them up.
9: Well, thank you so much for coming into the studio today and all the way from the Talangi Forest. And we're so glad that you're enjoying your stay in Australia, Goldilocks. From what we hear, you had a similar experience in Canada with a family of three bears a while back. Is that correct?
14: Yes, I did, but it didn't go so well. That family of grizzly bears were indeed a bit grizzly and not at all friendly when they found me asleep in their bedroom. So glad to have met Mama and Papa K and Little Kip, because while Papa K was a bit grumpy at first, he really liked the restoration job Daddy did on Little Kip's rocker. And now we're all good friends, and the koala family even come to visit me at Grandma Nell's.
13: Thank you for the chair.
12: That's really cute. And any final words you'd like to share, Little Kip, before we wind up?
13: On behalf of all my forest friends, and Jim the Leadbeater's possum in particular, we'd really like everyone to think of ways to protect what's left of Victoria's precious forest, and of course all the forests in the world. Please stop cutting down native forests and be kind to our planet and all the creatures that need our forest to survive.
9: Absolutely, Little Kip. Mm-hmm. We're totally with you there. And thank you, Goldilocks and Little Kip, for joining us today. And we hope everyone enjoys our special Funky Kids edition of Goldilocks and the Three Koalas. Would you like to send a shout-out to anyone?
14: Yes, I would love to send a shout-out to my grandma Nell and my mummy and daddy and my friends back home in Canada.
9: Lovely.
13: I'd like to give a shout-out to Jim, Belangara the Lyrebird, and all my friends at the Talangi Forest, and my mama and papa, of course.
9: Shout-out to mama and papa.
12: Of course, can't leave them out.
4: Oh, well, I think that story, I think it had a bit of a moral, don't you think?
5: Yeah, to take care of our environment.
4: Yeah, and stay out of other people's houses. Don't let us catch you going into other people's houses and sleeping in their beds.
5: Yeah.
4: Oh, wow. Well, on that note, Sahesi, tell us what do you love so much about koalas?
5: Well, there are so many things I love about koalas.
4: All right.
5: Now, we all know koalas are cute and cuddly looking. Though, of course, they're not bears, they're actually marsupials. And did you know that the closest living relatives of koalas are actually wombats?
4: Wombats? Wow. Could you just imagine a wombat trying to climb a tree?
5: Yeah.
4: Oh, sleeping for 18 hours.
5: Yeah. Koalas and wombats even have some surprising things in common, including a backwards-facing pouch and a special digestive system, which helps them process their food. So here's a tip for all our international listeners. Next time somebody calls a koala a koala bear, you can say, actually, it's an arboreal marsupial.
4: Oh, well, I'll say that. And what's on the menu for this fuzzy marsupial? Do we hear you ask? Mostly just one thing. Eucalyptus leaves. Koalas can eat around half a kilo of leaves in a day. However, they don't just munch on any old gum leaves. There are more than 600 species in Australia, though did you know that koalas only eat a relatively small number of them? And their favourite gum trees can be different depending on where they live. They particularly like the fresh new leaves called the tip, because they contain more water and nutrients. And this means they don't need to drink water, just like bilbies.
5: That's right, and because eucalyptus leaves are low in energy, koalas need to conserve their energy, which might explain why they can sleep for up to 18 hours a day. Honestly, that's a pretty impressive nap while resting high in the crook of a tree.
4: Oh, I'm going to do that over the holidays. Well, now koalas might spend most of their lives living around in trees looking rather chilled out, yet they actually play an important role in the environment. Their feeding helps reduce some of the vegetation that can contribute to bushfire fuel, and their droppings return nutrients to the forest floor. They also have a fascinating adaptation that allows them to eat eucalyptus leaves, which contain chemicals and toxins that would make many other animals very, very sick. Their specialised digestive system helps them break down all these leaves. So basically, koalas have their own built-in eucalyptus processing factory.
5: Yeah, and here's a slightly icky koala fact. Because koalas eat so many eucalyptus leaves, their droppings can have a slight eucalyptus-like smell. So if you were walking through a koala forest and caught a whiff of something that smells a bit like gum leaves, you might want to look down at your shoes.
4: That's great advice. Well, now, sadly, life isn't always easy for koalas. Habitat loss, bushfires, disease, dogs, cars, and climate change all put pressure on their populations. In Australia, koalas are currently classified as vulnerable under national environmental law, which means they face a real risk if these threats continue.
5: The good news, though, is that there are things that we can do to help. Planting the right sorts of eucalyptus, keeping dogs safely contained, and slowing down on country roads, especially at night. Koalas can scale straight up a tree at speed. But they're not the fastest creatures on land, so they're at high risk of being hit by cars when they need to cross a road. So always drive carefully through koala habitat. Now, here's a couple more fun facts to wrap up. The word koala is commonly said to come from an Aboriginal word, meaning no drink. It's understood to derive from the word gula in the Darug language, traditionally spoken by the Darug people of the Sydney region. And did you know that koalas have very detailed fingerprints that look surprisingly similar to human fingerprints? How amazing is that?
4: Oh, yeah. I didn't know that, actually.
5: Yeah.
4: Oh, well, I guess that would make sense because they need all the grip to climb all these trees and everything, yeah?
5: Yeah.
4: Oh, well, okay, it's time for our second story. And this time our adventure begins in the wild.
5: Yeah.
4: Oh, well, okay, it's time for our second story. And this time our adventure begins in the wilds of the Danube.

0: Of course, yaois are not too worried about whether you've actually heard of the yaoi or can even pronounce the very many names the yaoi has been called for eons. So let's get on with this story, which is about a particularly lonely yaoi who did not have a friend. No, not even one. Now, sometimes we all feel we don't have a friend, though we really do. Someone to share a sandwich with in the schoolyard or play games with. However, this yaoi really, truly did not have a friend. Yaois are solitary creatures, and this particular yaoi had been alone for a very, very long time. So the lonely yaoi decided it was time to take action.
1: I want a friend. I know what a friend is, and I know friends are out there. So I'm going to find a friend. It can't be that hard. Most folks have a friend at some time or another. Sometimes often, and sometimes all the time. Maybe I'll even find another yaoi. Can you imagine how much fun that would be? Well, I'm going to imagine it, and I am going to do it.
0: Now, the yaoi had never actually ventured beyond its home deep in the Daintree Forest before, so with a hopeful heart, an open mind, and a small bag of yaoi snacks of wild fruit and nuts, the yaoi headed off in a southwesterly direction, following its instincts and feeling very determined to find a friend. After quite a while, the yaoi arrived in the small town of Winton, which, by the way, just happens to be where Banjo Patterson wrote Waltzing Matilda. Not that this mattered to the yaoi, because the yaoi was looking for a friend, not a song. Nevertheless, it found itself humming along to the tune as it came across some footprints. Lots of footprints. Just as the yaoi got to the bit about, "You'll come a-waltzing Matilda with me," it heard a sound, a sort of low, grumbling growl that seemed to be coming up from the earth and vibrating through the soles of its huge feet. Then it saw a big cloud of red dust rising in the distance. Suddenly, the yaoi had to dodge what seemed to be an endless parade of little ornithopods stampeding past. Just as the dust started to settle, the yaoi heard someone call out.
2: "Mate, you okay?"
0: It was a rather nice, though very nearsighted, paleontologist called Sharon, who was also out and about examining the footprints.
1: "Did you see them?"
0: asked the yaoi.
2: "See who?"
0: asked Sharon.
1: "The creatures that just stampeded past,"
0: replied the yaoi.
2: "Look, I might have,"
0: said Sharon. The yaoi was suddenly hopeful.
2: "Yeah, I might have, if I'd been here 95 million years ago."
1: "Oh,"
0: said the yaoi, sadly bowing its head to look at the footprints again.
1: "But
2: there was a stampede here, all right. Some great theropod scaring the little dinosaurs. You can see the tiny footprints left in the mud,"
0: Sharon interrupted.
1: But I saw them,"
0: the yaoi insisted.
2: "Must be your imagination,"
0: said Sharon.
2: "They're long gone,"
0: she added, and off she went with her wide-brimmed sun hat, theodolite and camera.
1: "Well, they didn't exactly stop for a chat. They were moving a bit too fast for that, but I was sure they were real and not just my imagination,"
0: the yaoi mumbled under its breath, then trailed off as it realised Sharon was now too far away to be listening. The yaoi knew it wasn't the only chance to find a friend, so it turned left and headed south. Perhaps a friend might be in a cooler climate. And with its thick, shaggy fur, the yaoi was getting a bit too hot out in the baking sun of central Queensland anyway. So the yaoi trudged and trudged and trudged a bit more southward, all the way down to New South Wales, where it finally came across a nice, cool cave near the town of Wellington. Now tired and hungry, the yaoi went inside to lie down for a well-earned rest after all that trudging. The cave was filled with beautiful calcite crystal formations of stalactites and stalagmites, columns and flowstones, and a little stream.
1: "Ah, now this is nice,"
0: sighed the yaoi as it lay down on the cool sandy floor of the cave.
1: "You okay?"
0: asked a kind voice. The yaoi looked up in surprise, searching for the owner of the voice.
1: "Who are you?"
0: asked the yaoi, looking at the largest marsupial ever.
1: "I'm Petunia Arabella, but they call me Dippy. It's my nickname, because I'm a diprotodon." "A Dippy what now?"
0: asked the yaoi softly, glad for the company and being careful not to scare this new friend away.
1: "A giant wombat,"
0: replied Dippy.
1: "But aren't giant wombats extinct?"
0: asked the yaoi.
1: "Look, it depends who you ask, but never mind about me. Let's sit a while and talk about you." "Oh, thanks. I'm fine. Just a bit lonely."
2: "Well, I can keep you company for..."

0: Or be it, let's have a chat before I have to get back.
1: Yaoi was pleasantly surprised by the wombat's interest. This could be the beginning of a beautiful friendship, it secretly thought.
0: I've travelled all the way from my home in the Daintree Forest, where I love exploring and discovering new things.
2: Wow! That sounds pretty amazing. Why did you leave?
1: Asked the giant wombat, confused.
0: Because I have no friends there,
1: lamented the Yaoi.
2: I know how you feel. No one wants to be my friend because I'm a giant wombat and they're afraid I might accidentally squash them.
1: The Yaoi reassured the giant wombat.
0: Well, they should never judge a book by its cover because you're a gentle giant wombat and very friendly.
1: Dippy smiled widely and wiped away a happy tear.
2: Oh, that's the nicest thing anyone's ever said to me. Thank you. Now, I would love to stay in Nataron some more, but I gotta run.
1: The wombat called as it turned and literally ran away, straight through the cave wall. The Yaoi shook its big shaggy head in disbelief and then realised it was sitting next to a patch of ancient bones.
0: Oh, I see,
1: said the Yaoi, feeling a little forlorn, realising that perhaps Dippy was not real after all.
0: Well, never mind. I'm off to continue my quest to find a friend and can't waste time wondering.
1: So as the Yaoi continued to trudge along, it came upon a chain of lakes alongside the Darling River, where the climate was very pleasant. It took a big drink from one of the lakes and, with its feet dangling in the water, sat down for a rest.
3: What's up?
1: The Yaoi swung around to see a very big, strange-looking creature with an almost ape-like face on a kangaroo's body.
3: You lost? Just didn't get many visitors this way, especially not looking like you with the big hairy coat of yours.
1: It continued without waiting for an answer.
3: Don't bother me, none because, well, never mind. Name's Don, short for Procoptodon Galia. Peeps just find Don a little bit easier. And you?
1: The Yaoi thought for a moment.
0: Haven't really thought about a name, because I haven't really had to introduce myself before,
1: it said.
3: Coolio,
1: replied Don.
0: Don't think anyone really says that anymore,
1: said the Yaoi.
3: That's cool. I've been extinct for a while. Maybe things have changed.
0: Extinct? Really? For how long? A million years?
3: Goodness me, no. I'm not some old fossil.
1: There was an awkward silence.
3: Okay, well, 15,000 years, but not like some. I'm a youngster, really.
1: Don was nice and all, though he did seem rather, extinct, and perhaps a little too imaginary to be a friend.
3: What are you doing here in Menindee? That's not what we used to call it, but anyways, time moves on. Fads and fashion change.
1: Gabbled Don.
0: Kind of looking for a friend, you know.
3: Try that way. Whatever you're looking for might be over there.
1: Said Don, pointing westward, and with a flash, he was gone. The Yaoi trudged on and on again and finally found its way to Narracourt in South Australia. It was rather hot in Narracourt, so the Yaoi picked a great big shady tree to sit under to catch its breath.
2: Excuse me, you're kind of in my spot,
1: came a purry voice.
2: What?
1: The Yaoi was unsure of which direction the voice was coming from.
2: This is my place and I don't take kindly to visitors of the unannounced variety or potentially imaginary sort.
1: A shadow flicked on the ground from behind the tree.
0: Who are you calling imaginary?
1: Asked the Yaoi, looking up in the branches.
2: I say tomato, you say tomato.
1: It didn't make any sense at all to the Yaoi, as he could now see a creature that looked a lot like a big lazy lion nestled high up in the tree branches. And he was sure that lions didn't eat tomatoes, although the Yaoi was very partial to them personally.
0: Are you a lion?
1: Questioned the Yaoi.
0: There are no lions in Australia.
2: Look, you might need to check your marsupials list 18 million years ago for the Thylacoleo Carnifex there, Sonny.
1: Challenged the creature.
2: I am the Oni and I am queen of this tree, this town and the Narracourt Caves. Though that's not what we called it back in the day, of course. Now, kindly leave and make it snappy. I want to get back to my nap.
1: The Yaoi jumped to its feet as it could see there was no negotiating with Leonie, and looking at her giant claws, he was somewhat glad this particular potential friendship was short-lived. After all, how much fun could you have with someone that slept all day? With a bright idea, the Yaoi decided to just keep heading west and see where that led. After an exceptionally long lot of trudging, following the coast all the way along the Great Australian Bight, for 3,195 kilometres as a matter of fact, the Yowie finally came to the Mammoth Cave in Western Australia, which is about as far west as you can go before you hit the Indian Ocean. The sun was starting to sink, and the Yowie, being now rather partial to caves after meeting a friendly Diprotodon in Wellington, decided to explore this cave for a place to sleep.
4: "Good enough for you?"
1: came a voice from behind. The Yowie swung around, and there, big as life, well, actually bigger than life, stood a giant echidna.
4: "Hiya, I'm Zaglossus Hackerty, the largest monotreme ever. But you can call me Zag,"
1: said Zag.
0: "Hi, sorry. Bit confused. Is that what or who you are?"
1: asked the Yowie.
4: "Both,"
1: said Zag.
4: "It's really convenient. So, haven't seen many of your folk around here in a very long time."
0: "Ah, my folk! Have you met a Yowie before?"
1: The Yowie was stunned. Could this be the Yowie's lucky day? One could only wonder and hope.
4: "Well, your folk were around here even before the first people. Though I haven't seen one here in my cave for many years, not since all those other not-so-hairy two legs with those boxes on wheels and those flashes of light things that go snap are here most days. You're lucky you arrived at sundown, because it's pretty busy here during the day. If they got a gander at you, well, let's just say you'd cause quite a stir around here."
0: "So do you know where I could find another Yowie these days?"
1: the Yowie asked hopefully.
4: "I've heard tell they've been seen up north around Dalgaranga near Mount Magnet. Maybe you could head up there."
1: And with those final words, the echidna vanished. The Yowie was suddenly left alone with a warm, fuzzy feeling of hope and expectancy, the same feeling that first encouraged it to leave home and go on a quest to find a friend in the first place. The quest that led to meeting Sharon the paleontologist, Dippy the giant wombat, Don the giant kangaroo, and even Leonie the great big lazy marsupial lion. Though the feeling was strongest right here in the Mammoth Cave after chatting with Zag, the giant echidna, who had actually met his own kind. The Yowie pondered for a moment.
0: "Wow, have I actually made some friends along the way after all? Maybe friendship isn't just about having someone to hang out with every day. Maybe there's a lot more to explore about friendship,"
1: the Yowie said as it found itself alone again. Though this time, something felt different. The Yowie realised it had actually found both comfort and hope meeting all those interesting creatures. Whether imaginary or not, who really cares? The Yowie decided to spend the night in the Mammoth Cave to take time to enjoy all these wonderful feelings. And then early the next morning, it headed north towards Mount Magnet to continue its wonderful adventures of finding new friends. And maybe even another Yowie. This was The Lonely Yowie, as told by Vian, Jake, Gennard, and Mirny from Funky Kids Radio.

0: fun, fascinating, and always entertaining, you're tuned to Primary Perspectives, award-winning radio for kids by kids.
1: You just heard The Lonely Yowie, written by Virginia Wise and narrated by Vian, with characters played by Jake, Janard, and Miani. How'd you like that, Sahisi?
2: Yeah, I really loved adventure and the message about friendship.
1: Yeah, honestly, imagine seeing Yao in real life.
2: Yeah, that would be so cool.
1: It's kind of like, you know, I'm at a wildlife park or at like a zoo or something. You go to the reptile section and you see all these weird snakes.
2: Yeah.
1: Imagine now you're in the wild and you see like seeing Yao in real life. I mean, I don't know. That'd feel pretty special, wouldn't it?
2: Yeah. And did you know that that whole story was actually based on research?
1: Really?
2: Yeah.
1: Oh, wow, I didn't know that at all. I think, well, yaois and all these flora and fauna and everything, I think it's a really interesting topic to get into. I think you're already into it right now, aren't you, Stacey?
2: Yeah, and now after hearing The Lonely Yowie, you might be wondering who all those mysterious creatures were. They're called megafauna, which basically means very large animals. And Australia once had some seriously enormous creatures roaming around. One of the biggest was the Diprotodon, a giant relative of today's wombats and koalas that look like a giant wombat. It could grow to nearly 4 meters long. That's about 13 feet for our US friends. And it can weigh up to 2,700 kilograms, or around 6,000 pounds. That's about the weight of a small car. Imagine seeing one of those wandering around the Australian bush.
1: I think it was a bear or something. I'd get out of there real fast.
2: Yeah.
1: And after the Yowie met Dippy the Diprotodon, it ran into Don, the Procoptodon Goliath, the biggest kangaroo ever known. The Procoptodon Goliath could stand around 2 meters tall, or 6.5 feet, and weigh up to 270 kilograms. That's over 600 pounds. And this giant kangaroo had a rather pudgy, flat face and a very unusual design. It had just one large toe on each back foot and long, clawed fingers that could help it reach leafy branches. So, when we think about Australian wildlife today, it's easy to forget just how different this continent once looked. Paleontologists can piece together that lost world from bones, teeth, and even footprints, almost like detectives investigating a giant prehistoric mystery.
2: How cool would it be to live the life of Sharon, the paleontologist, traveling around Australia and discovering our ancient history in fossils and bones.
1: Yeah, and if you think about finding dinosaur bones is exciting, imagine finding thousands of dinosaur footprints. At Lark Quarry near Winton in central Queensland, paleontologists discovered more than 3,000 footprints made by more than 130 small dinosaurs. Some of those tracks were made by little ornithopods, plant-eating dinosaurs that walked on two legs. The footprints give scientists clues about how these dinosaurs moved and behaved, and they may even show that some travelled together in groups. It's like a prehistoric photograph, except instead of cameras, the dinosaurs left their footprints behind.
2: Wow, imagine searching for ornithopod evidence and then finding fossils that lead to thousands of tiny footprints. That means that on there was a stampede right there.
1: Yeah, that'd have been so cool. I remember when I was younger, I found a chicken bone in my backyard and I thought it was a dinosaur bone.
2: I think one of my favourite parts of the story is when the Yowie comes across Leonie, the Tyler Coleocarnifex. This huge creature was often called the marsupial lion, and this one definitely was not interested in eating leaves. It was a powerful predator, about 1.5 meters long. That's around 5 feet. or about half the size of a male African lion today. Leone had incredibly strong forelimbs, a huge claw on its thumb and teeth specifically designed for slicing through meat. Scientists think it may have even hunted animals as large as a young diprotodon. So if you're walking through prehistoric Australia, you definitely want to watch out if Leone was hiding in the trees.
1: Yeah, I'll be watching my radar.
2: Yes.
1: And as if things couldn't get any weirder than a marsupial lion, the Yowie finally comes across Zag, the giant echidna. Zaglossus hackettii, also known as Hackett's giant echidna, lived in Western Australia during the Pleistocene era. It was much bigger than the echidnas we know today, with scientists estimating it could have weighed around 20 to 30 kilograms. That's around 60 pounds of ancient echidna waddling around the Australian bush. And unlike most mammals, echidnas are monotremes, which means they lay eggs. So imagine finding an echidna the size of a large dog. It sounds like something from a fantasy story, though its fossil bones really have been found at Mammoth Cave in Western Australia, just like in the story. I wonder how big Zaglossus hackettii eggs were.
2: Yeah, and I remember that one day I was going on a road trip when we had to stop the car because an echidna was waddling across the road.
1: Yeah.
2: Now, imagine that echidna, but supersized, like a really big dog.
1: Oh, yeah, I definitely pumped the brakes on that.
2: Yeah.
1: Imagine eating one of those eggs as like an omelette or something. You'd feed the whole family.
2: Yeah.
3: Life is a big invitation. Beware of nasty imitations. We're all one big relation. Come to the party, come to
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2: Well, that's the close of our final chapter for this Funky Kids Storytime special on Primary Perspectives this week. 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
1: Yeah, I think I'll listen to them tonight. 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
2: Yeah. 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
1: 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Tune in again, same time, same place next week for another awesome hour of edutainment on Primary Perspectives. Have a fantastic week, everyone. This is Lashin.
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2: 2XX acknowledges the traditional custodians of the land we broadcast from, the Ngunnawal and Ngambri people, and recognise their continuing connection to land, waters and culture. 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
3: Hello and welcome to the Weekly News and Review. I'm Adam Evans. Before we continue, I'd like to acknowledge the traditional owners of the land you're listening to this program from, and I'd like to acknowledge the elders past and present. While vaccination programs are being established to protect wildlife from the H5 bird flu, there are calls to boost existing biodiversity management programs. Country needs people, an organisation that supports Indigenous rangers, says more funding is needed to deal with other threats that are already killing Australian wildlife. CEO Patrick O'Leary says vaccinations may be viable for targeted protection, but it's not realistic for the vast parts of the bush around the country. He told me this week that the federal government needs to invest at least $200 million to deal with invasive plants and animals.
4: Oh yeah, look, people are absolutely worried and they're looking out for what they can do in a practical way. Unfortunately, bird flu's now hit Australia. We're probably the last continent in the world, last place in the world to be free of it. But it's here now and it's starting to spread and we're going to see more and more impact. So for a lot of Indigenous rangers, they're going to be on the front line. They're going to be out in the remote areas in particular to be the first eyes and ears of spotting when bird flu gets into populations of mainly of birds, but sometimes of mammals as well. And we've seen up on Coffs Harbour just recently, Niambandagay, the organisation up there, organised a meeting of about 50 or 60 rangers from around New South Wales to talk about the response. But I think the big issue is that it's the long-term resilience of wildlife that people are managing. So this is plants and animals that are of great cultural significance to people, as well as biodiversity significance to everybody. We were just talking to people up in the Arafura Swamp, which is one of the biggest wetlands in northern Australia, and the bird life up there has to be seen to be believed. It's magic, you know. There are many, many populations of water birds there, but water birds are exactly the type of population that tend to get infected by bird flu because they flock together, they nest together, they're touching each other, and bird flu can spread really rapidly through those populations. So in the case of management response, yeah, there's certainly noting if populations are sick or there's mortality events of lots of dead birds, but it's really about what you do next. It's about the long-term management. How do you manage feral animal impacts? Up in the swamp, there's feral pigs impacting on wetlands. Same with feral buffalo. There's weeds that are spreading, knocking out native vegetation. That all affects bird populations. So it's really about our long-term management of how we make those populations more resilient and able to bounce back from something like bird flu. We may not be able to stop it, but we can look after the wildlife populations to put them in the best possible place to bounce back. You know, getting rid of things like cats, other predators and ferals that are wrecking habitat and impacting populations. And probably that's where we've seen a lack of investment by government for that long-term resilience management that Indigenous rangers and many others are doing to try and be the boots on the ground to look after the bush and look after wildlife.
3: Mm. We've seen, I guess there's a couple of different vaccination programs around the place. How successful do you think that approach will be?
4: Yeah, well, look, vaccination is an approach, but of course, you know, I'm sure all the listeners could imagine you can't vaccinate every wild bird in the country. It's just an impossible job. Where there's particular populations that are threatened already, and people have talked about the little penguins down at Phillip Island, Victoria, you know, it's a really important population of penguins there. People can get to them because they're quite accessible, and it's also a major tourist attraction and pulls in a lot of money for the regional economy. The issue with vaccinations is it is very difficult because you've, in most cases, you've got to vaccinate the animals twice. a bit like, you know, when we used to get COVID vaccinations, you'd get one then get one later to boost. It's very, very complex, very difficult to get to. Some populations probably of very threatened species where some of them are held in captivity or there's known populations that can be gotten to, in some cases like seals, can be vaccinated. But we're not going to be able to vaccinate the entire populations of wildlife, unfortunately.
5: I guess, is it worth sort of doing like some of them? So I guess hypothetically, if all of the other ones did die off, you'd at least have, you know, a population to keep going? Or, yeah.
4: It is in some cases worth trying to get to them, but you've got to go through a bit of a list to work out where are you going to get your best bang for your buck or your most effect for something like that's really difficult to deliver, like a vaccination. And there will be some populations where it makes sense. But for the rest, it's no good if you've vaccinated a penguin and then a feral cat comes along and eats it. You know, we've got all these pests. We've got rabbits. We've got camels in the desert, buffalo, feral pigs. And perhaps people don't realise the level of impact. For example, feral pigs are a major predator on things like sea turtles. Now, sea turtles won't be affected by bird flu, but it shows you the way that these species impact on wildlife in ways that you wouldn't imagine. And it's that long term. We're talking really about the next 10 or 15 or 20 years. How do we manage our wildlife across the board? We saw, I think, this week that the federal government's committed $20 million of extra funding to manage wildlife resilience. Well, I'm sorry, but that is not going to cut it. It's just not enough. Right across the board, we need to be investing in those long-term programs. Are we dealing with the weeds that are pushing out native vegetation and getting rid of the kind of food that birds depend on? Are we dealing with fire so that we're not getting massive wildfires destroying a lot of habitat? Again, all that habitat that's the birds' food. You know, that's how they live into the future. So if we're investing more in that, we're giving our wildlife populations that bounce back capability. They might have a percentage knocked over by bird flu, but if their habitat's healthy, if the predators are down, if the feral species are dealt with, and if fire's well managed, we're giving them the best possible opportunity to survive. But that is work day in, day out over decades. It's not about one simple thing. Even if, you know, we can vaccinate a few, that won't be enough. And so I think we're really wanting to see government step up to the seriousness of the problem.
3: That was Patrick O'Leary, the CEO for Country Needs People. If police in Queensland want to check you for knives, you have no option but to comply. New data also shows that if you're Indigenous, you're more likely to be checked. For the past year, Queensland police have had the power to use a metal detector to check people for knives at any time in any location. Officers also don't need a reason. 11% of people searched by Queensland police in the past 12 months were Indigenous, despite making up less than 5% of the population. I spoke to Greg Shadbolt from the state's Aboriginal Legal Service about the issue this week. He says police having the right to search people without reason is a real problem.
6: I think there is a significant gap over representation. The most recent figures show over 11% of those who have been wandered in the last 12 months were First Nations Australians. That figure is alarming in itself, but the fact that that's also a doubling pretty much from the previous 12 months of the pilot scheme is also a bit of a red flag. So, you know, we've never been a place to measure that prevent or aim at prevention of knife violence, but we have always questioned whether having such broad arbitrary search powers and no reasonable cause required is an effective and proportionate way of achieving that objective. So, The figures are a red flag. One would like to think that there's been no cultural stereotyping going on, but the fact that you're looking at 2.5 times the number of First Nations people being wandered compared to the average on a pro rata basis does raise red flags. And, it's hard to explain such a disproportionate figure.
5: Police say they base it on, like they're saying, identified risks, not demographic characteristics. What? How can we prove this?
6: Well,
5: I guess either way, yeah.
6: Well, I mean, it's a hell of a piece of string, but I guess the principle to remember is that with the wanding powers, there's no requirement for the police to have a reasonable suspicion. It's just an arbitrary search power that the police have. So they don't need to target anyone or someone they think is, you know, oh, we think this person looks very suspicious for reasons X or Y. They have arbitrary search powers. And so on that basis, the fact that 2.5 times, you're 2.5 times more likely to be searched or wandered if you are a First Nations Australian as opposed to a non-Indigenous Australian, is a bit of a red flag. I mean, there are some other extenuating circumstances that might lean in towards a higher proportion, but 2.5 times, a 250% increase for me is a bridge way too far, and I'd like to know what the police are doing about training and so on.
5: How does this compare to other states and territories? Because from what I understand, New South Wales, I think they have to be in like the CBD or something, is that right?
6: Yes, well, what's happened now, of course, is that from the initial pilot, which was very closely confined as to where it could be used, it's been expanded year in and year out. And now since the middle of last year, it's now a permanent statewide application where if someone's in a public place, then the police have the power to warn them. So it was nightclub districts or liquor licensing areas, that sort of thing. But it's been expanded now to all public places. And with that expansion, we've now seen in the last 12 months something like a doubling up of the likelihood of a First Nations Australian being wandered compared to a non-Indigenous one. So that itself is unusual because, as I say, the part... program's been going since 2021, but to see the figures rise so markedly in the last 12 months does raise a red flag, I think.
5: What should people be doing if they are going to be wandered or searched in the street?
6: Yep. Well, given that the police have an unfettered discretion, in effect, they don't need to have a reasonable suspicion. That's the whole point of where we have a concern. They really should just cooperate. Because the police have that power, if they're in a public place, they should cooperate. Police are doing their job, I suppose, so there's no point in taking issue. And if you do, you do open yourself up for other charges, such as obstruct police, etc. So our advice would always be to cooperate with the police.
3: That's Greg Shadbolt from Queensland's Aboriginal and Torres Strait Islander Legal Service. Their strength in numbers. Well, that's the hope of almost 300 of the world's leading marine scientists who are calling for better protection of Australia's marine sanctuaries. They've sent a statement to the federal government outlining their concerns while the Commonwealth is conducting its once-in-a-decade review of its marine parks. The experts want improvements across a number of areas, including Indigenous engagement and the banning of fishing and mining in highly protected sanctuary zones. Professor Jessica Maywing from the University of Western Australia is a co-author of the statement from the marine scientists. She's speaking to NIRS News' Mark Hides.
7: Getting scientists to agree is a bit like herding cats. And the fact that so many of us, many of whom are the actual architects of marine science as we know it over the last 40 years, emerging leaders, that we all agree on this one fundamental principle that 50 years of research tells us that highly protected marine parks deliver not just conservation, but economic outcomes. And that's why it matters, that it's not just the numbers, it's that who those numbers are.
8: Timing-wise, why are you doing this now?
7: So the Minister for the Environment, Murray Watt, announced that these wonderful new protections for Lord Howe and Norfolk Islands, and he's to be commended for that. But we're also starting the review process where, as of September 30th, that's the deadline for the public providing their comments on what Australia's marine parks should look like. And I think what we think, the 275 of us, is that while Australia's done a very good job in places like Cocos Keeling, Christmas Island, Norfolk, Lord Howe, Macquarie Islands, you know, in the southern Antarctic Ocean, where we still lag really heavily behind is in the mainland waters surrounding Australia. So off of New South Wales, off of Western Australia, where I live, you know, in some places only 1% to 2% of our oceans are protected, and that is what has to change.
8: Why is that the case? Why is it not protected closer to the mainland?
7: Ah, mate, too many people all screaming loudly. nobody wants to give up their patch, right? So when you bring in highly protected marine parks, it means that there's no more extractive activities, no commercial fishing, no recreational fishing, no oil and gas, no mining. And instead of recognizing that when you protect areas, you actually get fisheries benefits around them that exceed what you'd have if you continue to fish those areas, people are very resistant to that change despite 50 years of science.
8: You've touched on the challenge of changing that near the mainland. How would you do it? What, is it possible, do you think, in the future?
7: It is absolutely possible. And we're seeing global increases in highly protected marine parks around the world because the benefits are so clear. I think the challenge is that government needs to feel comfortable that the science backs their decisions. And then we need to keep telling the story to the broader community. And there's actually, I find, a lot of support for highly protected areas. Oftentimes people say to me, wait, what? You can fish in a marine park? You can trawl in a marine park? I'm like, yeah, because they're partially protected, not fully protected. And so the more we have these conversations and people understand the benefits, then that makes it easier for the politicians to stand up to some few but very loud voices. I am optimistic.
8: We've touched on fishing. What other industries need to be reeled in this kind of approach?
7: Was that pun intended, reeled in? There shouldn't be any mining in marine parks. And with the increased interest in deep sea mining for minerals, we need to make sure that that doesn't happen in our marine parks. We also shouldn't have any oil and gas extraction. So it's really about saying, what do these places look like that are so important? And if we leave them alone, what are the benefits that we get beyond the short-term extractive benefits? And how do they also help us understand how the oceans work and function? Humans are basically one big experiment on our oceans, and highly protected areas, as well as giving us all these economic benefits, resilience to climate change, they also help us understand our oceans. And that matters since they're 75% of the world's surface. We should be planet ocean, not planet Earth.
8: What improvements would be needed when it comes to managing, monitoring and enforcement in these kind of changes?
7: So there's two. So certainly the government has to invest more in monitoring so that we understand what's working and what's not. We can understand where we might need more protection or strengthen protection. And enforcement is always a challenge. But I find that it's like when they brought in seatbelt laws. You're probably too young to remember that. And a lot of people were super resistant, but most people weren't. And so when you have rules, most people will do the right thing and respect those rules. And then I'd say the other side of it too, with enforcement, is that with satellites and remote sensing, you know, our ability to detect poor behavior or behavior that's in breach of the laws of the marine park is increasing all the time. So for people who say, oh, we shouldn't do this because it's too hard to enforce, that's not the case. And that's not where you start. You say, what do we need to do? And then how do we fix the problem?
8: What's needed in terms of improving Indigenous engagement?
7: So I have to say, and I'm very pleased about this, the Australian government has really expanded its appropriate collaboration with First Nations. I think it's really about, you know, when people talk about two-way science and two-way listening, what do traditional owners bring with their experience and their knowledge, which is very deep, to understanding our marine parks, where they should be, how they should be managed, and how do we meld that with boring things like counting fish with cameras?
3: That's Professor Jessica Maywing from the University of Western Australia talking to NIRS News' Mark Hides. This year marks 60 years since the Gurindji walk-off at Jimbarak, also known as Wavehill Station. The move began the journey to land rights in Australia. 60 years on, the story of the Wavehill walk-off continues to be carried by the families, elders and young people who gather each year to remember it. At this year's Freedom Day celebrations in Kakarindji on Sunday, Karma's Orlando Rabunja sat down with his grandfather, George Edwards, a Gurindji elder and chairperson of the Gurindji Corporation, who was just a child when his family joined the walk-off.
9: Yeah, I was only 7 years of age when I walked from here. It was a hard life, working for no money. Yes, my mum was working for working at the kitchen. Yeah, washing clothes and ironing clothes for them, you know. Yeah, my father was a horse breaker. They were treated them bad, eh? Just working for no money.
10: In August 1966, families came together for a meeting at Jimbarak Wayfield Station. It was there they decided enough was enough.
9: They had meeting, yeah, yeah.
11: What on we ended?
9: Yep.
11: They never involved anyone?
9: No, they never involved anyone. They just had meeting.
11: Yes, all the family together? And
9: all the family together.
11: And big meeting?
9: Yep. Big meeting, one meeting, and that's it. Everybody walk out.
11: Vincent Lingari and Dignan start that meeting? Yeah.
9: Yep, he was there. No, they just said we had enough. You know, enough is enough, Vincent said. Everybody start walking, yeah. Yeah, I was a part of Wogop. And when we went to Cody Creek, that seen that water now, eh, Cody Creek. Yeah, that had no water. Yeah, and all the ladies started digging for water. They found the soggy chip, the water just come up. So we had lunch there. Everybody just keep walking. They was feeling, they was thinking, you know, all the white men would come and shoot them, you know. That's what they was thinking.
10: George was only 7 years old at that time, but those memories have stayed with him.
9: Everybody pulled up there and Vincent would start talking there, you know. This is the land belonged to Gurindji, he said. He pointed out that's where we're going to live. That's where we're going to find this promised land, he said. Everybody got excited. We got a hand back. Our family was happy.
11: The whole fellow been happy.
12: How does it feel? I am a proud Gurindji woman. I am proud what we have achieved, our old people have achieved. Our elders made me who I am today. A strong Gurindji woman, a leader in the community. We wouldn't have indigenous organizations without their leadership, without what they've done. And I think being who you are, you're standing firm, you get to the stage where you win. You win some, you lose some, but we won this one. And we want to keep it alive with our children. We tell our children it's not only about sports, all that. It's about what has happened. Why do we celebrate Freedom Day?
10: At Freedom Day, elders are making sure that the next generation hear those stories too.
9: Well, this creek was springing. But that one's still springing.
13: Springing, like what that means?
9: Water.
13: That lady is here.
14: Like encouraging us for stand up for ourselves.
15: I feel really good, happy, proud for my family, all of them. Carrying the culture, the
16: courage and resilience, and proud to be proud who they are, you know, and where they came from. But also to listen and learn about our culture and our heritage.
10: For the young mob growing up here, country is at the heart of those stories.
17: Feel great to be here. Feel like home is home to us. It's our land. Grow up in here. It's a part of our land.
15: We'll never forget where we walked off and for our land. We came as one from all different tribes, came in one.
9: Maybe they might have a look at the videos or, you know, maybe tell stories, you know.
18: Yeah. Carry that feeling.
9: Yeah. This is where I live. This is where I grew up. This is my birthplace.
3: That was Gurindji elder George Edwards speaking with his grandson Orlando Rubunja. You also heard reporting from Karma's Brenton Woods and community voices from Freedom Day celebrations in Kalkarindji. Well, that's the weekly news and review for another week. 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

0: Hello and welcome to CinemaScape, your show on the radio about the movies. This week, as always, we have three new films to review. First, Bill Nighy headlines a fraught family drama in And Sons. Then we bring sexy back in Greg Araki's new comedy, I Want Your Sex. And finally, Matthew McConaughey lets it be in The Rivals of Amziah King. You're listening to CinemaScape. Hello, welcome to CinemaScape. My name is David Michael Brown, and today I'm joined by Louis Audeau.
1: Hello, how are you?
0: Very good. And Ben McGeckin, how are you, Ben?
2: Hello, guys. Doing well. How about you?
0: All good, and always excited to speak about a few new movies. And we're going to talk about the first movie with you, Ben. And Sons, starring the inimitable Bill Nighy. Is this a classic Bill Nighy performance? Is this a classic Bill Nighy movie?
2: I would say yes. I really like this very, very much. If you want to watch Bill Nighy as a shut-in, as a, like, you know, remember The Simpsons when Mr. Burns sort of turned into Howard Hughes? I found Bill Nighy a lot like that. You could watch Bill Nighy just do anything as a shut-in loner recluse for

0: hours, right? Doesn't even matter about the story, but it's a good thing that Anne Sons has one. And this is based on a novel by David Gilbert from about 10 years ago. It's been adapted by an Argentinian director, Pablo Trapero, making his English language debut. Co-wrote the script with Oscar winner Sarah Polley. So behind the camera, there's a lot going on, let alone with Bill Nighy being joined by Imelda Staunton and George McKay and Johnny Flynn and Noah Jupe and Dominic West even shows up. Great cast.
1: Amazing cast.
0: Deliberately steering away from the storyline as much as I can, gentlemen, as you know. But in short, Bill Nighy is a ridiculously successful and influential novelist, Andrew. But for about 20 years, he's basically just holed up in this incredible English mansion and just does not interact with the outside world at all, apart from his youngest son, Andy, played by Noah Jupe. But there comes a point early on in the movie where he brings his other two estranged sons back to the homestead because, well, he says that he's dying. But then from there, there are a couple of revelations in the movie, a major one that turns the whole film, but there's another one later on as well that there's like a bunch of different movies going on at once in this, gentlemen. And I found it a little bit like, as it went on, Black Mirror meets the Royal Tenenbaums.
1: That should have been on the poster.
0: You're welcome. I am being careful about these revelations because I didn't know much about the storyline before heading in and really liked that I didn't. You shouldn't also go and read reviews after a movie, guys. You should always listen to CinemaScape, but you shouldn't go and read reviews because a lot of them were quite negative on where the film goes. As a dysfunctional family drama, it does shift around a bit. It's hard to tell. Is it black comedy? Is it just a misery guts portrait of a really egotistical father and his impact upon the kids? And then Imelda Staunton as the ex-wife comes in. You've got all these different elements, but I found overall it was actually quite an affecting portrait, mainly around what you describe love as and like the limits of it and what you'll excuse or forgive in the name of someone saying they love you. And then I'm sure you guys remember movies like Walk the Line or Ray, these portraits of troubled artists that often get held up as these incredible figures who, no matter what they do, you should still verify, you should still worship them, basically, because of their art. But I really liked Anne Sons tore that down a little bit. It didn't entirely excuse the behavior of this central figure, Andrew, because even by his own admission, he's a terrible person. And you see that in the film, but like doesn't try to paper over that. And you see the impact upon the sons as well. So I was really quite affected by this egotistical, like larger than life character Bill Nighy plays, but also the levels of self-loathing that go on in the film as well, that are really well represented, I thought, by the production design in this rambling house that's a shrine to Andrew, but also demonstrates his own decay and just turning in on himself in hatred. All of that bubbling along in this movie that I keep not talking about some of the things that go on in it.
1: And I think that's a fascinating thing. I mean, what you're saying is correct. There's so much going on in this movie, but then it has what it's about as well, which we don't want to spoil, but that's an interesting discussion as well, is how far do you go when talking about a movie? Because we're lucky we get to see films early, and so we are surprised a lot, you know, whereas other people... like not telling people, personally.
2: Yeah.
0: Perhaps like me, gentlemen, you're trying really hard not to also compare it to other movies or other stories that you know that as soon as it gets revealed, that's right. I'm like, oh, I'm really trying hard. But to point a little bit towards what this is saying about sons and fathers and legacy and how much you want your sons to follow in your footsteps, I did like what once it got past the initial revelation, which I did think was a bit silly. And even in the film itself, the characters, and I thought George McKay and Johnny Flynn as the sons did a really good job of responding to what Bill Nighy is, to Andrew is telling them. Once it got through it, I thought it handled it reasonably well about something that's really quite far-fetched, although is it? and then how they dealt with that across the movie, I thought played out really, really quite well. Again, hats off to Bill Nighy. Like you said at the start, Dave, this is a great Bill Nighy performance. He's just like... You gravitate towards that man, and even when he's just ranting and shaking his fist at the sky, there's something quite gripping about him. And I really liked his mix of incredible self, like pride and arrogance, but also how pathetic he could be as Andrew. And that I think really befit the character. And all the sons, I thought, were just great. Johnny Flynn, George McKay, Noah Jupe. They're all deliberately different, but not in that way where it becomes annoying or just contrived. And the impact that their dad has had on them, for anyone in real life that's happened to them, their relationship with their father or their mother, that's had such a lingering and destructive impact, you may not want to go see this film because it is kind of haunting. Like, it really hits you at a gut level.
1: Yeah. And I think one scene in particular when Imelda Staunton, the door is opened to her by one other character, and what she says in her face looking at this character is just astonishing. Like, so just to kudos to her, because she was fantastic in this film as well.
0: And then when she walks into the house a little bit further and gets to have a standoff or a face-to-face with her ex-husband, who she hasn't seen for many years because of something that he did, the two of them, Bill, you could have wanted the whole movie to be Bill Nighy and Imelda Staunton at that point. And like, these veterans just do a commendable job. But overall, really, really liked. And sons, don't go and read the reviews. Just forget those. Don't ask anybody about what happens within it. Instead, just walk into an incredible dysfunctional family movie that says so much about ego and love and legacy. And some other things I don't want to talk about, gentlemen.
1: I'm really interested what the audience, the listeners, are thinking this film is about, but I think we've managed to keep it quiet. Ben, out of five for Anne Sons.
0: Four stars.
1: 4 stars out of five for Anne Sons. We're going to be back after a piece of music from one of the other films. The music we're listening to today is all from I Want Your Sex, a new Greg Araki film. This is Talk to Me by Robin.

0: Welcome back to CinemaScape. That was Talk to Me by Robin. I just reviewed Anne Sons and gave it 4 stars. And Dave, you're now going to talk about I Want Your Sex, new film by Greg Araki.
1: Yes, I do like Mr. Greg Araki's cinema. I first saw The Doom Generation, which is this kind of loud, violent, kind of foul-mouthed diatribe. I saw it at London Film Festival back in the day. That was part of his Teen Apocalypse trilogy, which was kickstarted by a film whose title I can't really fully mention on the radio, but we just say totally effed up. He also made a fantastic film called Mysterious Skin, which I really, really liked. And he hasn't made a film for about 14 years. He made a TV show called Now Apocalypse in 2019, but this is him coming back. The people who know him, and people who don't, I mean, he's not a household name, but he's obviously, you know, managing to make lots of movies. They're all generally LA-based, pretty provocative, crass, lots of sex, lots of crazy violence. Sometimes there's aliens. He always casts his film with random people. So people like Tracy Lords will pop up in movies. They're always just kind of, they're a bit odd. And I think that, I mean, I think less this, because he's now getting some really good actors in his film. But he does go for a stylized performance, which some people could watch and think, oh, this is amateur hour. This is too odd and strange, purely just on people's delivery. But I kind of quite like that kind of askew, kind of weird worldview. And yes, talking of the actors in this, I Want Your Sex, the leads are Cooper Hoffman, who is absolutely fantastic in this, and Olivia Wilde, who, apart from being a fantastic actress, we know recently directed The Invite, which is possibly one of the best films of the year.
2: Yeah.
1: So she's having a pretty good year at the moment. And the film follows Cooper Hoffman's character, Elliot. He's a young kind of aimless man. He's kind of doesn't really know what he wants to do. He's in a relationship with his girlfriend, played by Charlie XCX, and that's really going nowhere. He's just kind of a bit lost in his life. And then he gets this opportunity to kind of enter the art world, and he becomes the assistant of Erica Tracy, who's this kind of vibrant, very confident, very sexualized artist, played by Olivia Wilde. And they kind of start this working relationship, and all this also this kind of she becomes very dominant in his life and very demanding in his life, and he becomes quite subservient. And at first he does it, I think, because, you know, that's what I'm meant to do. I'm the assistant to someone. I'm meant to do everything she says. But then everything she says gets more increasingly bizarre and strange. And it all goes off from there. Like, it goes pretty crazy. It's got a lot to say about kind of the instability of modern relationships and the way sex, power and celebrity have kind of all become inseparable now. You know, do you exist? And if you're not shown on the screen, you're not on the social media, that kind of thing. It is pretty saucy, shall we say. I pretty ribald in places. but excuse me. But not over the top. But I think it's just fun. I think that's what I found coming out of this. I thought it was just a really fun film. I mean, apart from Charlie XCX and the two leads, we've also got David Diggs, Margaret Cho, Johnny Knoxville turns up, Mason Gooding. So you've got a really cool kind of cast. He does, Mr. Araki, he does tend to go for a good-looking cast. So this is a good-looking film. You've got lots of good-looking people, in reality, acting pretty stupidly at times. But at the heart of it is Cooper Hoffman. And he's, you know, I think, obviously, he's taken his dad's talent, but he's also become his own performer. And he kind of gives this a heart and a soul, even when things are going really crazy and implausible at times. He kind of grounds it, and I think his career is going to go from strength to strength. I think he's like turning into a really, really solid performer.
2: It was very promising with Licorice Pizza.
1: Oh, yeah.
2: And The Walk. The Walk was amazing with him in it. But he's really taking his time of trying different genre and different kind of acting, and I love it.
1: Yeah.
2: I love it for that.
1: And also a brave performance. This isn't a completely revealing performance, but he does show a lot. You know, and that would be, it'd be confronting for a young actor to be playing in this kind of role, but he embraces it and dives in headfirst. The film's also got a really cool soundtrack. Sorry, Ben, yes.
0: So, Dave, the film is played for fun, even though the way you're describing it, a lot of particularly the sexual and relational elements and politics of this as it heads into submission and dominance and all of that, like, I get that that can be played for fun, but is it deliberately so?
1: Yes, to a point. Like, I mean, it's inherent in a director's style because it's all very pop art and very garish and loud primary colours that, yes, it is, but it does get serious at a point. And I think that's when having actors like Olivia Wilde and Cooper Hoffman works. You know, you can.
0: Yeah, so the movie can handle that. It doesn't go all over the shop. It doesn't shift tone too much.
1: It does shift tone quite a lot. excuse me. But then it does rein it back. And I think that's the interesting thing about him as a director, is he's not afraid to splash everything on screen, but there's always this undercurrent. So even if a character's all having fun, there is this. And in this film in particular, there is a dark, sinister undercurrent to their relationship. And one minute you will be laughing, but then you'll be like, oh, wait a minute, she's asking him to do what? and I think that's when it's really interesting, this kind of juxtaposition of just this neon-lit kind of fun style with, as you say, kind of something that could venture into more kind of dark, kind of emotionally tormented kind of territory. And I think that's why I really enjoyed it.
0: So what are you going to give it?
1: Look, I very much enjoyed it. It doesn't rank with Mysterious Skin and The Doomed Generation, which are my two favourite films of his, but I still really, really enjoyed it. So I'm going to give it 3.5 out of 4.
2: 3 out of 4, and we would be right back.
1: We will be right back after a piece of music. Yes, indeed. This is Crazy For You by Slowdive.

0: Hello, welcome back to the show. That was Crazy For You by Slowdive from the I Want Your Sex soundtrack, and I gave that film 3.5 out of 5. Now, Louis, you're going to talk to us about the final film of the day, The Rivals of Amziah King.
1: Yeah.
0: How did you go with this?
1: So we are going back to America, but like in Oklahoma, so in the middle of not nowhere, but in a very rural way, where Matthew McConaughey is playing Amziah King. He's a singer. I didn't know Matthew McConaughey could sing, but he's a very good singer. He's singing bluegrass with his friend, and he's having a honey business. So he loves his bees. And in a way, so it's two films in one. In the first part, so we are meeting him and he's finding his foster's daughter that he's been estranged for a while, and she's coming back after her mom died, and he's showing her the business, how to take care of the bees and stuff like that. So it's beautifully shot. And it's really showing how Oklahoma could be beautiful. And something happened, and the second part is more like a revenge. So
0: interesting. So it flicks between almost two different movies.
1: Pretty much, yeah. It's 2 and 3. The foster daughter is playing by Angelina Looking Glass. She's a Native American actress, and that she's someone to really look for in the future. She's playing a very quiet role at the beginning. She's very quiet. She looks like she's loving what she's seeing, but she's just like very shy. And on the second part, she's like, she's there for it. She's tracking the villain played by Kurt Russell, who is loving playing the villain. Like, do you remember him in Death Proof?
0: Oh, because he's such a likable character on screen, and it's rare for him to play the bad guy. So it's great that he is.
1: When he's doing it, he's doing it very well. So you're really going for it. It was surprisingly funny at the beginning, especially like when Matthew McConaughey is showing how he's extracting the honey, and one of the guys basically get his scalp off with the machine, so they have to run to the hospital. It's funny in a way. And beautiful scene where they start playing music with a banjo, and it's very a nod to the rural part of America, and how people love what they're doing. So they love their bees, you don't have to mess with them.
0: So does it work, this juxtaposition? Because it sounds like the first half is kind of like this kind of meditation on rural life and beekeeping.
1: Yeah.
0: And then we have something a lot more, I'm guessing it's gritty and maybe, action
1: packed? It's not action, or I accept a few scenes. It's more like, how am I going to get the revenge? How am I going to find a way to repair what's just been broken. It is not contemplative. I wouldn't say contemplative at the beginning. It's more like an introduction to these characters, very, very beautifully shot. The second part is more like, how I'm going to get my revenge, how I'm going to get all these friends that he amassed during during all these years to help me getting my revenge. So it's not action, it's more like a plan. I wouldn't say a thriller, but...
0: And how is Matthew McConaughey? Because he hasn't done anything for a while, has he?
1: He hasn't done much for a while. Obviously, probably with my French background, but sometimes it's very hard to understand what he's saying, because I don't know if you remember him in True Detective.
0: Yes.
1: With his Louisiana accent. So it's pretty much the same, like his Oklahoma accent. He's very good with it.
0: It's a very thick accent.
1: Sometimes it's very hard to understand, and they're talking very, very, very fast. But he's just amazing. Like, he's just a lovable. I thought at the beginning, oh, he's going to be a bit crooky, or he's going to be a bit... like like he's doing something bad. But no, he's just a nice guy trying to share his love of his work and trying to reconnect with his daughter. It's just beautifully made. It might sound a bit long, like an hour, 2 hours and 10 minutes, but I didn't feel it much. I didn't feel it like it was that long, but there's a lot to dig in this movie. So
0: I was going to say, so it sounds like you very much enjoyed this. So out of five?
1: Oh, 4 stars.
0: So that's 4 stars out of 5 for The Rivals of Amzai King. We're going to be back after another piece of music from the I Want Your Sex soundtrack. This is Dracula by Tame Impala. So you've been listening to CinemaScape. Today, Ben McGeoghegan gave Anne Sons 4 out of 5. I, David Michael Brown, gave I Want Your Sex 3.5 out of 5. And Louis Odeau just gave The Rivals of Amzai King 4 out of 5. Thanks to Ben and Louis for joining me today and to Eastside FM, where we record the show every week. We acknowledge the Gadigal people of the Eora Nation on whose land we meet and the traditional custodians of country throughout Australia and their connection to land, sea and community. CinemaScape is broadcast across Australia via the Community Radio Network. 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Until next time, enjoy your movies.

0: 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We're marking 50 years of local and Aussie music, culture, conversation, current affairs, interviews from the personal to the political, plus straight out entertainment. 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
1: Good morning and welcome to another edition of Rebel Chorus. I'm Andy and I'm taking you up to the middle of the day. We've got a good show coming up today and I think you're going to enjoy a little bit of this. And I think you know what it is.